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9: We are alive right now from your nation's capital at 6 minutes after the hour on our flagship station, WMAL, the mighty MAL. Heard all over the greater Washington area, including Fairfax County, of course, where their Commonwealth Attorney Steve Descano, who appears to play fast and loose with that whole idea of being a prosecutor, he'll be testifying today about what appears to be discriminatory prosecutorial practices, where he'll reduce charges for people if those people who have committed crimes and broken the law, if they in some way will be subject to deportation. He'll reduce the crime, reduce the charge, reduce the sentence, it appears, so that they don't face deportations. But, of course, you're a citizen and you break the law, well, they'll throw the book at you. And such as it is, there's a lot of complications. Either way, he'll have to answer for his policies under oath today before Congress. And in 30 minutes, we're going to speak with one of the congressmen asking him questions, Representative Tom McClintock of the Lake Tahoe area of California, which I think is still solid red. I think he dodged the bullet of the redistricting there in California. But we'll ask him about that, too. That's coming up in 30 minutes. I'm Larry O'Connor. It's O'Connor and Company. Right now, we are joined by a friend of the program and an analyst we value dearly, General Jack Keane. He's a retired four-star general. He's the chairman of the Institute for the Study of War. And boy, these are busy times for you, General Keane.

0: So thanks for having some time for us this morning.
1: Yeah, delighted to be here with you, Larry, and your audience. Thank you.
0: I'd love to start with China, because we're hearing a lot of analysis all across the networks and the cable news, and I'm confused when it comes to Taiwan. Xi Jinping, it appears, has put up a cautionary statement for President Trump that if he doesn't handle Taiwan properly, that could be a disaster for our countries, et cetera, et cetera. But what exactly are we expecting President Trump to do? He's not going to say, hey, Taiwan's sovereign and they deserve independence, leave them alone. But he's also not going to say, oh, I know you guys want Taiwan, we don't care, go ahead and take them, right? I mean, that is there some suggestion that the president will upend decades of American policy with regard to Taiwan?
1: Yeah, I think what Xi is really after, they signaled to the Trump administration before this meeting, while President Trump and his team said, listen, our principal reason for getting together is economic, and we truly, number one on our list is to fix the trade imbalance that exists between the two countries,
0: right,
1: which obviously favors China. But the Chinese came right back and said, well, our primary topic that we want to talk about, it obviously is our relationship, but it is over Taiwan. And the Trump administration said that they would rather that not even be part of the discussion. Of course, they were not going to be able to deny the Chinese from bringing it up. Well, I think what China is really seeking here, when you get past all the antics and public statements, is just to weaken the United States' support for Taiwan and also not pushing the increase in defense of the other countries in the region, particularly in the First Island Chain. As you know, along these lines, President Lai proposed a $40 billion defense budget. He's the president of Taiwan.
0: Yes.
1: They just passed a $25 billion one, which is an accomplishment in of itself, giving the opposing party controls to parliament. He didn't get the 40, but he got a significant defense budget that they've never produced before.
0: Yeah.
1: The other thing is that Japan has almost doubled their defense budget. The Philippines has given us somewhere in the neighborhood. They began with four bases we can use. It's now up to six to seven, and they're strengthening their opposition to China. So that is what President Xi is looking at, and he's looking at U.S. support. Now, what has happened is the United States has held back delivering to Taiwan the defense weapons and munitions that we have already authorized and they have purchased, and they've held these back for a number of weeks. And that is the path that President Xi really wants to establish, less support for Taiwan, not just publicly. They would love to get that statement. I don't think they're going to get it, but certainly in a very practical manner to pull away from the United States' strong support. I think that's really where he's coming from, President Xi.
0: Speaking with General Jack Keane, General, educate all of us, starting with me. Since World War II, we've had a major military presence in Okinawa, and I don't think people realize until they actually look at the map how close Okinawa is to Taiwan. And every year we have military exercises. Anyone with friends or family in the military know that more often than not, they're going to do some level of tour in Okinawa. They do these exercises, and every year they seem to get a little bit more robust and a little bit more robust. So with that understanding, General, why is it we even have to supply Taiwan directly with defensive capabilities and military? They've got their own military, and as you just said, they passed their own budget to build up their military. But if we've got them in Okinawa, isn't that the implicit defense that we will provide to Taiwan should China do anything? And how is China threatened? These are obviously defensive military capabilities. Taiwan's not going to be attacking them.
1: Yeah, well, there's a couple of things. I mean, obviously the defense of Taiwan begins with Taiwan itself, and certainly their defense budget is an expression of their political will, just as ours is. So it's very important, and they're coming to the number one weapons manufacturer in the world, which is the United States, to get those kind of weapons that they so much need to send them a message of deterrence to China. Well, the United States, so our audience understands, when it comes to the United States military presence in the region, China has a decided advantage. You name the platform, and they outman us and outgun us rather dramatically in everything but submarines. So we have been increasing our forward deployment, and you're speaking of one of them dealing with Okinawa.
0: Mm-hmm.
1: We are putting in more capabilities in terms of offensive long-range missiles, defensive missiles themselves to deal with China's dominant air power in the region in terms of missiles and platforms that are unmanned and crewed platforms as well. But yes, the preparedness in the region for the United States is a major issue in terms of what capabilities do we have there. What we're trying to do with China is what we did with the Soviet Union, and that's simply, look, at we can't match you platform to platform, but we'll put enough capability here to impose cost and deter you from trying to take Taiwan by force. That worked with the Soviet Union, even though they outgunned us and outmanned us in everything, but we had enough there to put in doubt whether they could be successful or not.
0: Yeah.
1: That is simply called effective deterrence, and that's what it's all about. And it's just not the United States, it's just not Taiwan, it's also our allies and partners in the region strengthening their capability, which is ongoing.
0: But also the American military's ability to sort of show what we're capable of, first with the exercise in Venezuela and now the ongoing exercise, including the incredibly effective blockade over in the Middle East, in Iran. That also is quite a demonstration here for China about what we can do. And, of course, I think China knows that we're only showing a little bit of our capabilities right now.
1: Yeah, there's no doubt, I think, that President Trump comes into this meeting with the wind at his back. I know political opposition in the country would state something different.
0: Yeah.
1: But listen, China understands what's happening here. This president came in and took over a situation he rather would not have. He knew he took over from a weakened American leadership. Russia, China, Iran, and North Korea took advantage of it for 4 years. Trump immediately began to deal with his own hemisphere first to strengthen America's role there, and China lost its number one relationship in the region with Venezuela. That's a fact. And then he had to deal with a war in Europe with Russia, and is trying to negotiate a deal, painfully so, and unbelievable patience in dealing with that, but nonetheless still supporting the Ukrainians on the ground.
0: Yeah.
1: And now he's dealing with the war in the Middle East. All of that, China realizes this is strong American leadership back on the world stage as the world's number one global leader, something President Xi has stated more than once, that he wants to replace the United States as the world's global leader. We have to focus on how aggressive China truly is, not only in the region, but worldwide. They see American leadership strong coming into this. Now, they certainly are interested in the war in the Middle East because they depend on Middle East oil. 35 to 40% of it does come out of the Middle East. But they have huge strategic reserves. It's not something that they need to solve tomorrow, but they certainly want it to return to some degree of stability.
0: Retired 4-star General Jack Keane, always great to talk with you, sir. I know these are busy times for you. You're moving from point A to point B, and you picked up the phone to lend your insight to this. So we very much appreciate it. Thank you, sir, as always, and we'll talk to you soon.
1: Yeah, great talking to you and your audience, Larry. Thank you.
0: That's General Jack Keane. Again, he's the chairman of the Institute for the Study of War. And one wrap-up there, just in case you're joining us. The readout from the meetings that occurred overnight while you were sleeping in Beijing, as it relates to Iran, this is the message from the White House. The two sides agreed that the Strait of Hormuz must remain open to support the free flow of energy. President Xi made clear China's opposition to the militarization of the strait or any effort to charge a toll. And he expressed interest in purchasing more American oil to reduce China's dependence.
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0: Yesterday on Capitol Hill, Rand Paul of Kentucky oversaw a hearing of what we were told was a whistleblower from the CIA uncovering information that somehow the true origins of the COVID-19 virus during the pandemic was covered up by the United States government, potentially by people surrounding Anthony Fauci, who, of course, has an auto pen pardon, so he can't be prosecuted for his crimes. And, of course, this comes right after the statute of limitations expired for him lying to Congress, which it would have been great to actually challenge that auto pen pardon, wouldn't it have been? That would have been great to actually bring charges against somebody and have them say, oh, I've got a pardon, and then actually say, oh, really? Well, let's see if a judge agrees that an auto pen pardon is valid. That would have been great. Didn't happen, though, much to my dismay. That said, there are a lot of questions about this whistleblower. His name is James Erdman III, but what's interesting is that he didn't actually claim whistleblower status. There's a statute in the federal government that's passed by Congress, signed by the president, anyone who works for the administration or what have you, who has a story to tell. They could, in fact, get them into legal or professional trouble if they go against somebody with great power, so that they can't be persecuted for telling the truth. They claim whistleblower status, and then they come forward. So I don't know if the technical term here is whistleblower, considering the legal status hasn't been employed, but he's definitely blowing the whistle. Here's a little bit about what Mr. Erdman had to say. Take a listen.
12: Public health policy would have been very different had the American public been made aware that a virus from a lab in China was going to serve as the foundation for an emergency use authorization mRNA products being mandated by the former administration. Dr. Fauci's role in the cover-up was intentional. Dr. Fauci influenced the analytical process and findings by leveraging his position to ensure the IC consulted with a conflicted list of curated subject matter experts, public health officials, and scientists. This included some of the authors of the paper, The Proximal Origin of SARS-CoV-2, and other public health experts who have been in his orbit for the last 20-plus years.
0: Of course, the assumption here is that we knew all along that it came from the Wuhan lab, but we were told if you say that, you're racist or something, and you're going to have grandma killed because of your negligence. It never made any sense to me. And also, the suggestion is that not only did Dr. Anthony Fauci, the man who engineered the federal-level public policy that all states followed anyway, to make your life miserable, not only did he know, but he actually knew one step further that it was federal tax dollars under his direction that contributed to the experiments that led to that Wuhan lab leak of COVID-19. That's why the testimony just said that the CIA was on the verge of calling this a lab leak, which it was in real time. At the moment, we were putting up precautions to try to protect ourselves from this thing. And then they changed course. Just a couple of days later, no explanation, and it appears that maybe Anthony Fauci is the one who injected himself into the conversation. Senator Ron Johnson of Wisconsin was very animated about it. Here's what he had to say.
13: This committee, this chairman needs an apology. This is not political theater. This is serious oversight work. This is what the American people need to see. And I just wish our Democrat colleagues had any level of curiosity what's happening inside the deep state. Thank you, Mr. Chairman.
14: Thank you, and I completely concur, and I would also like to respond to the CIA spokesman. They say that we have already obtained closed-door testimony. Well, closed-door testimony doesn't provide oversight. Public testimony provides oversight. We have asked them for public testimony and for oversight. We would love to have the scientists, who the six or seven scientists that were commissioned to look at this, we'd love to see their report. Why would we not be allowed to see their report? I can't even read that in private.
0: That's right. It's very curious, isn't it? Yeah, the CIA put out a statement saying this is political theater because you already have our closed-door testimony. And as Senator Paul just said, that's not oversight. Closed-door isn't oversight. And they refused to come to this hearing. Also refusing to come, any Democrat senator, they refused to participate in the questioning. That's why toward the end, you can see here, listen, it appears, as Senator Paul suggested with this whistleblower, that the cover-up continues. We have that video.
14: Thank you, Mr. Erdman. Is it your testimony that there is still resistance from the CIA to comply with the law we passed to declassify all the COVID information?
12: Yes.
0: There you go.
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0: With SRN News, I'm Keith Peters in Washington. A drone strike has targeted the United Arab Emirates' Seoul nuclear power plant, sparking a fire on its perimeter. There were no reports of injuries or radiation release, but Sunday's incident highlighted the risk of renewed war as the Iran ceasefire remains tenuous. No one immediately claimed responsibility, and the UAE did not blame anyone. Israel says President Trump has spoken with Prime Minister Benjamin Netanyahu about the situation. Officials say all four crew members ejected safely after two Navy jets collided and crashed during an air show at a military base in Idaho. Thousands of people streamed onto the National Mall in Washington for a day-long prayer rally. The event Sunday was billed as a rededication of our country as one nation under God. More details at SRNNews.com.
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10: A lot at stake, including what's happening in Iran, as there are now reports, although from the Iran news agency Fars and re-reported by Al Jazeera, so I'm somewhat skeptical, but it does make some sense in terms of how these nefarious players like to poke the bear and stick their thumb in our eye. The report is that Iran is now letting Chinese vessels through the Strait of Hormuz unimpeded, which, of course, is a diplomatic conundrum for the president as he's sitting and having dinner with Xi Jinping and trying to execute a safe and orderly diplomatic resolution to the military endeavor in Iran. Just another factor that the American delegation is juggling with. We'll raise all of this with K.T. McFarland, former Deputy National Security Advisor to President Trump. That's coming up in 30 minutes. Right now, one of my favorite members of Congress from the state of California, Tom McClintock, representing, frankly, the most beautiful part of California, Lake Tahoe, mountain region. Please tell me that you survived that outrageous Gavin Newsom redistricting plan there, Congressman McClintock.
11: Yeah, I did. I was one of the four surviving districts, but it's decimating to democracy. Republicans in California get 40% of the congressional vote. We'll end up under this Gavinmander with about 8% of the seats. Yeah. All in his claim that he's saving democracy. Well, that's not democracy. That is despotism.
10: Yep, amen to that. And we continue to keep our eye on California and California politics. Although, as a member of the United States Representatives for California, you look out for the Golden State's interests, but you also look out for the Constitution and the quality of life all across this nation. And today there's going to be a hearing. You're going to be interviewing or questioning, I should say, Steve Descano. He's Commonwealth Attorney Prosecutor for Fairfax County right here in the Washington region. But what he's been doing by twisting the law and refusing to prosecute criminals and picking and choosing illegal aliens for relief and suspended sentences so they don't get deported, that's not just a Fairfax County, Virginia phenomenon. That's certainly something that we're seeing nationwide, Congressman McClintock. What are you hoping to achieve today?
11: Well, first and foremost, to understand or try to understand the thinking behind these self-destructive policies. I mean, he's gone so far as to boast that if you have an American citizen and an illegal alien, he will charge the illegal alien with a lower crime so that that illegal alien can't be deported. Yep. He's now under investigation by the Civil Rights Division of the Department of Justice for that very practice, which is clearly illegal.
10: Yeah, in fact, if I can pause for a second there, because you're right that he boasted about it, because he was actually on his campaign website. The actual wording was there, and then he deleted it. Could that also be a crime? Is that trying to destroy evidence as he was being investigated?
11: I think more than that, that's an admission of guilt.
10: Yes.
11: And we'll see how all of that unfolds. But your point is well taken. This is not limited to Fairfax County. He's become one of the poster child for this practice. But it's going on now in 11 states. This is the doctrine of nullification that was first propounded by John C. Calhoun. It holds that local or state governments can simply ignore federal laws they disagree with. We thought this doctrine had died with the Confederacy, but it's back. And people have to understand exactly what the sanctuary policies are. This doesn't involve otherwise law-abiding illegal aliens. This is a case where local or state law enforcement simply refuses to transfer illegal aliens who are already in their custody for committing other crimes to federal authorities so that they can be deported, or at least notify federal authorities about a criminal's pending release. These jurisdictions specifically release these criminals back into our communities, and that's had devastating consequences.
10: Yeah. Yeah, including, by the way, speaking specifically of Fairfax County, there was an illegal immigrant who had been in custody over 40 times and was released again, even though the police warned not to do it, and then he murdered a woman, a mother in her 40s, at a bus stop. We've been talking about that story quite a bit. So, Congressman McClintock, people will hear our conversation here, and they're yelling back at the radio right now, how is this legal? How can some podunk little county prosecutor defy federal law and just stand there and say, yeah, pound sand, we're not going to... How do these sanctuary laws even make it and rise to the level of being enforceable? Why hasn't this been stopped, and who can stop it?
11: Well, that's what our subcommittee is looking at. You know, what do we need to do to change these laws so that this kind of danger can't be visited upon any American anywhere in the country? It comes down to a very simple question of law enforcement's responsibility to protect Americans from violent criminals, and they're not doing that. We have a bill, the Stop Sanctuary Cities bill, that's already passed the House Judiciary Committee. It's pending action now on the House floor. It will preempt these sanctuary laws. It will allow the families of the victims of these practices to sue these sanctuary jurisdictions for the damages that have been inflicted on them. It will assure that federal law enforcement funds that are currently going to sanctuary jurisdictions that refuse to enforce federal law will be diverted instead to those jurisdictions that are seeking to enforce the law. And it will allow local county sheriffs, for example, in sanctuary states like California, defy these state laws and cooperate directly with the federal government. Well, we have one sheriff who testified before our subcommittee from Tulare County. He testified that about half of the crimes he's dealing with involve illegal aliens, and yet state law in California forbids him from cooperating with ICE to remove these illegals from his county.
12: Congressman, I appreciate the House passing that law, but everyone knows that the Democrats in the Senate are going to filibuster that, so it won't go anywhere. And so what's frustrating here is, why is a new law even needed? By the way, I read the Constitution and understand the Supremacy Clause and understand federal law and federal jurisdictions. When Gavin Newsom, your governor, or Abigail Spanberger or Wes Moore here in the Washington area in Virginia and Maryland, when they stand up and say, nope, our law enforcement won't cooperate because it's not their job to cooperate with federal law enforcement, it's maddening. It doesn't make any constitutional sense. That's like saying local law enforcement won't help find a bank robber because robbing a bank is a federal crime. That, of course, local law enforcement cooperates with federal law enforcement on federal crime. That happens all the time. They're just picking this one. Why do we need a new law? Why can't this go to the Supreme Court? Why can't this be enforced and the Constitution prevail?
11: Well, that's exactly what the Department of Justice is now looking at.
12: Okay, how does that play out exactly?
11: Well, they currently have an investigation against the Commonwealth Attorney, Stephen Descanso, in Fairfax County, over equal protection of the law issue, a flagrant violation of certainly civil rights law. And I think that all of these questions, including the defiance of federal law, which, by the way, forbids anyone from interfering with removal proceedings, we will see that work its way through the court system. But at the same time, we need to preempt these laws into the future.
12: And
11: ultimately, that's going to be the choice of the American people. I mean, that's one of the great questions. That is going to be settled on the November ballot. Do you really want the Democrats to continue these policies that are resulting in so many needless deaths and other crimes? Do you really want to allow the Democrats to reopen our borders? Because that's precisely what they're pledged to do.
12: That is actually a great point. And I shouldn't be so cynical and defeatist by saying, well, the Democrats will block it, so it won't matter. Making them vote on this is important. That is a political process, provided that Republicans running this November will be able to make this a campaign issue. I feel like, in a strange way, the president and Republicans are victims of their own success, because the border has been shut down and locked down so effectively that people have forgotten exactly how bad the Democrats' policies are and how quickly it can go in the other direction. So this needs to be a major political issue this November. Is that what you're saying?
11: That's exactly what I'm saying. And ultimately, the people have got to decide whether they want to live under laws that protect all Americans from violence, or whether they want to continue down this sanctuary road of releasing dangerous illegal aliens who have committed other crimes back into our communities rather than deport them as the law requires. We get the government we vote for. Sometimes it's a blessing, other times it's a curse, but it's always true. In democracy, you get the government you vote for. If it turns out to be a government you don't like, that's just nature's way of warning you to be a little more careful about the next time you cast a vote. And I think that learning process is occurring across the country.
12: Congressman Tom McClintock is our guest, and the subcommittee hearing today is on immigration integrity, security, and enforcement. You're also going to hear from the Fairfax County Sheriff, Stacey Kincaid, also the Arlington County Commonwealth's Attorney. All of these individuals have gone on the public record stating that they're not going to enforce these laws, cooperate with federal ICE authorities, and for that matter, as we see play out with Steve Descano, the Commonwealth's attorney, he does these reduced sentences for people who could face deportation with a felony on their record. What are you looking for in this testimony here in terms of the potential that Mr. Descano could perjure himself, that he could try to lie about his record and the reality of what he's been doing?
11: Well, we have very good laws against that that will be enforced if he does. But you know, I'm not going to presume that he's going to lie to us. I'm going to presume that he's going to try to justify these policies. And the justification that we've heard so far from him is, well, this improves trust between the immigrant community and law enforcement, which, of course, begs the question, how are citizens to trust law enforcement to protect them from these violent criminals?
12: Yeah.
11: Sheriff Kincaid says she just doesn't have the budget to call ICE to pick up such criminals before she releases them back onto our streets. And that begs the question, well, how much does a phone call to ICE actually cost?
12: Right.
11: And what's the cost of not making that call to Stephanie Minter, her family, her what's the cost of these crimes that are being committed once you release these dangerous criminals?
12: Exactly. And finally, this whole canard that in some way members of the immigrant community are intimidated and won't become witnesses and report a crime that they're the victim of because they're afraid they'll be deported. There's already laws on the books protecting victims of crime, regardless of their immigration status. They can't point to one person who reported a crime and then got deported. Congressman McClintock, we'll be watching today. Good luck. Good luck, sir. Thanks for joining us. I'm Larry O'Connor. More to come.
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12: Good morning, Larry O'Connor here at 51 minutes after the hour. I'm live in the nation's capital. Great to talk with you wherever you are. Love our new growing audience nationwide. And, you know, I also love and respect all of the other radio hosts on this radio station. A lot of them are very good friends of mine. We socialize together. You know that here in Washington, I mean, from Chris Plant to Derek Hunter to Vince Colonnais to the great one, Mark Levin, on our radio station, we hang out together. We do stuff. In fact, 4 out of 5 of us are all doing an event for our listeners this Sunday in Alexandria at the Birchmere Theater, the Free Speech Forum. We do that twice a year now, I think. It's great. We have a blast. And we really do enjoy each other's company. But here's the little unspoken honesty truth that I'm going to share with you that they won't say. They're all jealous of me. It's true. It's true. There's a lot of reasons to be jealous of me. But first and foremost, because I get to have the first word. Everyone knows the morning show is the most important show in a radio lineup. So I'm thrilled to be able to be your morning man, no matter what city you're in right now. And we intend to be the go-to place, the tip of the spear, ground zero. We, on O'Connor & Company, we will own the midterm elections. We are absolutely going to own it, and the 28th presidential election. Between my work here on this show and at Town Hall Media, we got you covered. 6 ways to Sunday, as Chuck Schumer would like to say. And we are plugged in on everything going on in every battleground district and in every battleground state for the Senate. Now, there will be some who tell you, like, you know, Joe Scarborough, et cetera, that Texas is a battleground state. I'm not so sure about that. I'm told every 2 years that Texas is about to go blue, and it just doesn't seem to happen. They love this James Tallarico guy who has written his own gospel, I believe, the gospel according to Tallarico. It's not so Christian, but they love him for it because, unlike most Democrats, he'll actually invoke the name of Jesus, if not to blaspheme. That's fine. He seems to be raising money. Okay. He doesn't even know who his opponent is yet, as Republicans are having a runoff coming up the Tuesday after Memorial Day. Then things get real. But go for it, James Tallarico. Keep taking all of that money from Democrats around the country and wasting it in Texas. It works for me. Yesterday, he had a visitor in the Lone Star State, none other than Barack Obama. Now, let me just play this out for you for a second. First, you'll remember last week we shared with you Barack Obama, in his own words, lamenting the state of his marriage. And what did he blame for the problem with his marriage? You'll remember here. Oh, it's just a graphic. That's right. Headline. Obama admits Trump has caused tension in his marriage. The former president says his wife thinks he should be easing out of politics. So your wife says, hey, this is harming our marriage. Stop doing it. get out of politics. You're a former president. Why don't you just relax and enjoy? Go open your library. Get out of politics because I want my husband home with me. It's hurting our marriage. And what does Barack Obama do? He flies to Texas and goes to a taco bar with James Tallarico. Here was the moment when Obama ordered a taco. Everyone hold your breath.
0: Mr. President,
1: good to see you,
0: nice to meet you, sir.
1: Good to see you. Hey, people, I hear the tacos here are okay.
2: They're amazing.
1: They're not bad. That's the word on the street. Lilia, this is your spot. This is your joint. So what I'm thinking is, you got to get the street taco. I need maybe like a holy moly.
2: I'll have a street taco, no onions.
3: I think I know your order.
0: Yeah, breakfast tacos.
3: Potato egg and cheese.
0: That's right. I come here a lot, so she knows.
1: Oh, you got something there. No, I'm teasing. This looks like a table of troublemakers right here. Who's this cutie?
0: This is my baby niece, Jane.
1: Hey, you.
20: And what's my name?
1: That's me.
12: There you go. Isn't that charming? Isn't that wonderful? Isn't it beautiful? Uh-oh. Uh-oh, Republicans, we're in trouble. Texas loves Obama. Well, to be fair, that wasn't actually Texas. It was Austin. It's anyone who knows Texas knows. There's Texas, and then there's Austin. And by the way, if you're out there doing a big photo op with the guy who's trying to be just a regular Joe Texan who loves the Lord, first of all, that regular Joe shouldn't look like he's AI. What is with James Tallarico? Am I the only one who sees this and thinks that he's not real, that he's fake? The fake smile, the fake expression, even the fake cheekbones. It's just odd. Not a good way to be a regular Joe Texan, who, by the way, has only won in his very liberal district in Austin, never run or won statewide other than winning the primary against Jasmine Crockett. And, by the way, if you're trying to be a regular Joe Texan, don't order a vegetarian taco. You know, throw some brisket in there, some bacon perhaps. What is that? Egg, potato, cheese? That's it? Oh, and finally, there's this. Oh, gosh, look. They brought in Obama. This is huge. This is giant. This is... Last time Obama was brought in for an election, it was for Kamala Harris. How'd that work out? I'll remember Barack Obama was campaigning in the final weeks there, challenging black men that they need to get over their bigotry to vote for Kamala Harris. That's a great message. He's such a gifted politician. But I will admit, he's telegenic, he gives a good speech, and he rallies the base, that's for sure. That's why they were in, say it again with me, Austin. Austin, you see. It's May. It's May. You already have the nomination. And you now have to call in the big guns, Barack Obama, to rally your base in Austin. That's a sign of confidence. That's a sign of position. That's a sign of being able to win the entire state. He's going to do great in Austin. The rest of the state? Well,
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5: News this hour from Town Hall. I'm Keith Peters in Washington. Rededicate 250, a national jubilee of prayer, praise, and thanksgiving was held on the National Mall today, drawing thousands of celebrants. The gathering is meant to prompt believers across America to unite in worship, repentance, prayer, and gratitude. Vice President J.D. Vance addressed the crowd in a video message focusing on the power of prayer.
8: Just as I pray for all of you, I ask for your prayers. For me, for the president, and for the entire cabinet. I always ask people to pray for wisdom and for courage for their leadership. Pray for wisdom that we know the path God wants us to walk. Pray for courage that we have the ability to walk that path.
5: Other participants included House Speaker Mike Johnson, Defense Secretary Pete Hegseth, and Secretary of State Marco Rubio. The World Health Organization has declared the Ebola outbreak in Congo and Uganda a public health emergency. Dr. Jean Kaseya, Director General of Africa Centers for Disease Control and Prevention, says Western countries don't understand that when Africa is affected, they are also at risk.
9: We need in Africa to start to say we must manufacture vaccines, medicines that we need, because we cannot on a daily basis when we have an outbreak to be on panic mode. Currently, I'm on panic mode. Because people are dying, I don't have medicines, I don't have vaccines.
5: An air show organizer says four crew members ejected safely after two Navy jets collided Sunday during the show in Idaho. Emergency crews responded after the planes collided at the Mountain Home Air Force Base in western Idaho. All four of the crew members from the planes ejected safely, according to Kim Sykes, marketing director with Silver Wings of Idaho. More at townhall.com.
10: 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You know, I think a lot of people just accept pain, like, this is just how it is now. 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Let me tell you about George. 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My brother Kirk had difficulty going up and down the stairs in the morning until he followed my advice. After about a week, he calls and says, this stuff is working. If you're dealing with aches and pains, see if Relief Factor

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2: And Wilfred McClay once wrote, quote, "Without memory and without the stories by which our memories are carried forward, we cannot say who or what we are. Without them, our life and thought dissolve into a meaningless, unrelated rush of events," close quote. 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Thus, the memory of them and what they did for us matters. They are antidotes to meaninglessness. We can celebrate 250 years of our country's life because of those we reflect on this Memorial Day. Thank God for these heroes. I'm Seth Leibson.
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7: Overnight, the President of the United States and the American delegation met with Xi Jinping and their counterparts for a couple of hours. Now they're engaged in a state dinner with all the fancy toasts and the crystals and the glad handing and all that jazz. What does it all mean? What should we be hoping to get from it? How are all the other cable news and broadcast news analysts wrong about what they're telling you? We'll dive into that right now from your nation's capital on our flagship station, WMAL, and from the Relief Factor Studios. Good morning. I'm Larry O'Connor. It's O'Connor and Company. And every Thursday, we have a very informative conversation with KT McFarland, former Deputy National Security Advisor President Trump. Her book, Revolution, is a great chronicling of exactly what happened during that first term with regard to the lawfare and the fake Russian collusion hoax and how it affected people who wanted to help the president. It's an important read. KT McFarland, good morning. It's always great to talk with you.
8: Well, it's a great pleasure to be with you, Larry.
7: KT, you worked with Henry Kissinger. You had a good understanding of his foreign policy and national security priorities back in the day when China was first opened up, and President Nixon's as well. How different are these summits now than they were back then? Or are there some overriding principles and themes that sort of go right back to that first moment when Mao and Nixon met?
8: No, it's completely different. And here's why. I mean, the relationship between the Chinese and the United States is no longer one of big brother, little brother, as they used to say during the Kissinger-Nixon era, where the United States was clearly the dominant power. China was just coming out of the cold. It had no industry to speak of. It had masses. I mean, like 75% of its population was living below the world poverty line. And so the United States in the 70s, in the early 70s, the opening to China was to bring China into the world. We knew that China would eventually come out of the orbit of the Soviet Union and enter the world, and we wanted it to be on our terms. We also wanted a split between the Chinese and the Soviet Union. We thought that was to our strategic advantage. And that worked pretty well. Except in the year 2000, China got very ambitious, and I think the Clinton administration got very naive, and they welcomed China into the World Trade Organization as a junior partner, as a struggling nation, as a developing world country, and then the Chinese took

0: advantage of that. And then they use that the last 20 years to really steal American technology, to try to replace the United States. If you look back, you think, what a joke that they would have those ambitions 20 years ago. But if you look today, that's clearly where they see the relationship. So the relationship today, although polite and in every way civilized, we and the Chinese look at each other as strategic competitors and, frankly, as strategic adversaries. But well, at the same time, we want to do trade.
1: We do. We want to do trade. We're sort of stuck doing trade, as is evidenced by all of those corporate high-tech titans who accompanied the president. Do you think the president is just hoping to get out of this summit with some sort of economic deal and not even touch important issues like human rights, Jimmy Lai, Taiwan?
0: The president is looking at this as a trade deal, and what Donald Trump is really good at is business and trade and economics. So we have mutual interests in this. We may not like each other all that much, but we have mutual interests, and the interests are we want to buy their rare earth minerals, at least until we can get our own, and that'll probably take us a year, maybe two. We want to sell them American agricultural products. What they want from us is they want to buy our technology, hence all of the tech titans who were on the trip, and they want access to the American consumer market because they produce a lot more than their people buy. So they need to dump it somewhere, and they want to dump it in the United States. So it's at least for the next year or two, it's a mutually advantageous deal. But I think the United States, especially under President Trump, has every intention of no longer being no longer dependent, I guess, on Chinese goodwill to get the rare earth minerals, which are so essential to all of our modern technology, in particular national security and weapon systems.
1: When imposing these tariffs, the president has said, listen, ultimately, we want to reshore these manufacturing jobs. We want Americans to do this, or we want to have relationships with countries who are not a global threat to us and our allies. Is that realistic? Can that happen?
0: Yes.
1: And because China really needs all of those companies, Apple and Meta and all those guys. China needs them because if we pull manufacturing out, they have an economic disaster. They have 80% unemployment at that point.
0: Yeah, and they also need us right now because of the energy issue. You know, if you look at what are China's ambitions, well, they want to be dominant in the world in artificial intelligence. They're not going to get there ahead of us, but they want that. And to do that, they need a lot of energy. They don't have any, they have dirty coal. They don't have any oil. They don't have any natural gas. They're building a lot of windmills, but that's really not enough. And so they need to import a lot of energy. Well, right now, especially under President Trump's drill baby drill for the U.S., and also under his global leadership, the United States is now in a position to really dominate the 50, 60, even potentially 70% of the world's energy. We're the world's largest exporters of oil and natural gas. We now control Venezuela's oil industry. We have great influence over the Middle East, the Gulf Arab states, United Arab Emirates in particular, on their energy policy. And if the Iran war ends on our terms, then we would have enormous influence over the Iranian development of oil. So all that together means that we're in a dominant position to control the world energy. And whoever controls world energy and has the most superior artificial intelligence, high technology, that's the country that's going to be the world superpower for a generation.
1: Well, and that seems like the classic Donald Trump win-win. You need energy.
0: Yeah.
1: We've got energy, so we don't have to give up anything for that. But one thing China would like us to give up is this relationship with Taiwan, or at the very least, the Congress has authorized arms to be sold to Taiwan. Taiwan has budgeted to purchase those arms, but as of now, the delivery has not been made. If the president acquiesces or continues to delay the delivery of those arms to Taiwan, will China see that as a victory? Will they be right to see it as a victory?
0: I think that the whole Taiwan issue is more complicated than it looks like on the surface. So on the surface, the Chinese say, well, we want to have Taiwan be back in part of China. It's Chinese. They speak Chinese. We have historic ties. What they're not telling you is, hey, we want control of Taiwan's chip industry because Taiwan provides 70-80% of the world's chips. Maybe not the most cutting-edge technology of microprocessing chips, but a lot of the chips that everyone uses in all of their manufacturing. And then the second reason that China wants to dominate and control Taiwan is because of its location. Whoever controls Taiwan is in a position to control the South China Sea, the Malacca Straits, all the maritime trade route that goes along the Chinese coast, because China can then use Taiwan as almost a forward base. They've said, the Chinese say in their own documents that they want to push the United States back to the Pacific, all the way back to Hawaii, that the rest of it is really Chinese territory. Good luck with that, especially, but it's also a realization of what the United States is now doing in Iran. I think the unspoken threat is, look what America is just doing with the blockade of we can take those three carrier task forces, three carrier strike groups. They could just as easily sail a little further east towards Taiwan if Xi Jinping tries to make it. And I don't think he will. I think he's terrified of trying to do anything while President Trump is in office.
1: Well, sure. I mean, in speaking of Taiwan, you're talking about straits and controlling a strait and maritime traffic. So obviously what's going on with the Strait of Hormuz and Iran, that looms large. So a couple of things here. First of all, I got to think it's not lost on Xi Jinping and the Chinese that one of the MUs, the Marine Expeditionary Units, that is now waiting on those ships and engaging in this blockade and ready to be boots on the ground if necessary, not for an occupation, but for certain battle plans, that Marine Expeditionary Unit left Okinawa. So they're stationed there all the time. Whatever they're able to achieve in the Strait of Hormuz or in Iran, they could easily achieve in the Strait of Taiwan. They know that, right?
0: Yeah, and as much as the Chinese have devoted a lot of their resources to building up a military, look, the whole world has just been dazzled by what the United States military has been able to pull off, whether it was to rescue the American pilots who were downed in Iran, whether it's the actual huge blockade, whether it's any of the military things that we've done, even in the Iran war, how we've been able to, just with precision, ability to take out, their army, their navy, their air force, their air command, their command and control systems, their air defense systems, their nuclear sites, and within a couple of days and without even using the full force of our power.
1: KT, quickly, there are reports this morning that Iran has allowed certain Chinese vessels, and perhaps even I'm seeing reports of one Japanese vessel, to traverse the strait unencumbered. What's Iran up to here? Is this meant to embarrass President Trump, or is this meant to be a sign of goodwill? What do you make of it?
0: Well, I think they're trying to show how powerful they are. They can pick and choose who they want to let through the strait. My guess is once President Trump returns from China with the trade deals that he wants, and that is sort of played out, and what will happen is a couple of things. I think the Chinese will privately tell Iran, find a deal. We don't really care about your nuclear weapons. We sure do care about getting the oil flowing again for the very reasons I've just said. China needs the energy. I also think President Trump is in a position to resume military operations. At a minimum, I think President Trump opens the strait on our terms.
1: I think you're right. You usually are. KT McFarland, I can't tell you the feedback we get from our weekly conversation here in our nation's capital, on our flagship WMAL, and now nationwide with our
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1: So we're about 3 weeks away from that California primary. We'll know who emerges as the top two candidates for the general election for governor, but also the Los Angeles primary as well. Los Angeles is really heating up, and we've been focusing quite a bit on that. The whole nation has. Number one, because it's important. Number two, it looks like Democrats are flailing. Number three, it's really entertaining, especially in Los Angeles, as reality star Spencer Pratt is kind of running as everyman, right? My house burned down because of the negligent incompetence of the L.A. city government, and now I still can't rebuild a home, and neither can any of my neighbors in the Palisades because of the aforementioned incompetence and bureaucracy of the L.A. government. So it's like every man's dream. That's it. I'm not going to fight City Hall. I'm going to run City Hall, and Spencer Pratt is running. And one of his most effective ads we've shown you, last week we showed you this ad, shows him in what had been his front yard of his burned-out home. And there's a drone zoom out to show his lot and all of his neighbors with their burnt-out homes, burned-out lots in the beautiful Pacific Palisades, just north of Malibu, or Santa Monica Beach, just south of Malibu, one of the most beautiful, pristine cliffside enclaves in the city of Los Angeles. And it's desolate. And nobody can rebuild, and it's all Karen Bass and the L.A. government incompetence's fault. But now I regret to tell you that Spencer Pratt is under fire. I think he's going to lose now. It's horrible. Oh, my God, TMZ caught him. Apparently, when he said, "This is where I live," and he was pointing out that he had no home left anymore, and neither did his neighbors. The scandal is not the LA City government allowing that to happen and then making it incapable for anybody to rebuild. No, the scandal is that he was standing in front of a jet stream for visual effect, and apparently he didn't actually live in the jet stream. I know it sounds stupid because it is, but TMZ got him. The funny thing is, Spencer decided to call into TMZ Live on their stream and tell them what morons they were behaving like, and here's how it went.
13: That is where I live. That's where Karen Bass, Mayor Bass, burned down my house. That is where I will live until I have a new house. The Airstream is a temporary facility. A hotel is a temporary facility. Where my kids are in Santa Barbara right now is a temporary housing. This is where I live as this is where they burned my house down. So this semantics or the nuance of this is the consequences of their failed leadership. And again, I don't live at the Hotel Bel Air. I don't live in the Airstream. I don't live in the Santa Barbara. I don't have a house. They burned it down. That is why I got into this race, because of these people that will burn your house down and act like it's no problem. So this idea that anyone's like, oh, he's at a hotel. I'm at a hotel because these psychopaths are messaging me every day. They're going to kill me because Nithya Raman is calling me a fascist because I don't want people to have their kids next to drug addicts at the park or stepping in human poop.
1: It goes on and on, and I suggest that you watch the whole thing on the TMZ social media page, although you're giving clicks to TMZ. That's fine. But that's about the scandal is that apparently he lived in the hotel rather than the jet stream the whole time. And Spencer Pratt is like, no. The scandal is they burned my house down and I can't rebuild and I don't have a home. Voters will decide and understand they have a choice between that man, who, again, is every man and just, you know, is trying to fix the problem, or they can keep voting for the problem. And here's an example of Karen Bass, the mayor of L.A., pointing out how she's going to resolve all the problems in Los Angeles. She addressed the problem of meth addicts living on the streets of Los Angeles. She's done nothing about it for 4 years, but now she has a solution, kind of. Here. Oh, we don't have the clip. I'm sorry. Let me just tell you what it was. She points out the fact that meth addicts don't have any teeth because meth rots your teeth. So her solution is to give universal health coverage, including full dental, to the meth addicts who live on the streets. I would say right now you can't make it up. But if you did make it up and pitch it to Saturday Night Live or to some Hollywood studio as a script, they'd kick you out saying, well, no one would ever believe that. But yes, that's really what her solution is. Not to actually, you know, arrest the meth addicts and make them leave the sidewalks. Let's give them universal health coverage and have taxpayers pay for their new teeth. And then finally, Christopher Rufo has a story out of California. $189 million was given to every state prison inmate in California so they could have a free iPad. One of the recipients of those iPads was Nathaniel Diaz, a child predator. He used that iPad from jail to stalk, control, and exploit a minor on the...
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11: 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You need the truth. 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All day, every day. 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
17: With SRN News, I'm Keith Peters in Washington. Evangelist James Robison, founder of Life Outreach International, has died at the age of 82. Robison, who had been prominent in conservative religious circles in the 1980s during the Reagan era, was also known for his television program Life Today that he hosted with his wife Betty, which aired around the world. James Robison, dead at the age of 82. A drone strike has targeted the United Arab Emirates' Seoul nuclear power plant, sparking a fire on its perimeter. There were no reports of injuries or radiation release, but Sunday's incident highlighted the risk of renewed war as the Iran ceasefire remains tenuous. No one immediately claimed responsibility, and the UAE did not blame anyone. More details at SRNNews.com.
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1: you. It's Larry O'Connor on O'Connor & Company, live from your nation's capital. And I'll tell you, living here in Washington, it's always great. Whenever we've got a patriotic holiday coming up, we've got Memorial Day coming up. What better place to be for Memorial Day than Washington, D.C.? You can go to Arlington. You can go to all the war memorials. You can really show honor and respect. When you've got Lincoln's birthday, go to Lincoln Memorial, Washington, same thing. Go to Mount Vernon, right? This is a great place to be when you've got major federal holidays. And this July 4th, well, let's face it, every Independence Day, it's great to be in D.C. because we have a great fireworks display, right? At the very least, you've got a great fireworks display. This year, for America's 250, it's going to be out of control. But do you ever wonder, why do we shoot off fireworks on Independence Day? Where did that even start? Why is this even a thing? And what is it about trying to outdo last year every single year and make it bigger and bigger and bigger, culminating in this year's 250 that's just going to be, well, as I said, insane? Well, to shed some light on that and some other aspects of America's 250 as we ramp up into the mid-spring and close to the summer is our favorite presidential historian. She is Jane Hampton Cook. You can go to janecook.com for all her stuff, including her great series of readers and children's books. Jane Hampton Cook, I always like to say you're the best historian because you actually love America. I don't think all your other fellow historians really have quite a bit of fondness for America, sadly.
21: Yes, that makes it a lot more fun. You know, it makes your job much easier.
1: Yeah.
21: And, you know, that should be, you know, culturally, we should champion these things. And also, you know, on college campuses. So.
1: Amen. Well, Jane Cook, your children's book that is now out, it's called First Fireworks for Independence. And you actually answer that question. First of all, do people ask that a lot, or do they just take for granted? It's like, oh, well, it's fireworks. It's 4th of July. We shoot off fireworks. But what was the origin story here?
21: Yeah, I mean, it is easy to take it for granted today because it is so commonplace. But the first time anyone launched fireworks to celebrate independence was on May 16, 1776. So it wasn't July 4th.
1: Wait.
21: But it was,
1: wait, it was before we even signed the Declaration?
21: Yep. because in Virginia, leaders throughout Virginia, including James Madison, met in Williamsburg. They were in a dire situation. The royal governor was going up and down the rivers, killing people, taking land. And so they were in a crisis. And they declared independence. They declared that Virginia was independent from England. And they asked that the Continental Congress do the same thing. And then the next day, on May 16, they had a parade. They had a big feast. And they ended the day with fireworks. And news about this spread across the colonies. 13 newspapers printed it. And then a lot of people saw how, you know, one state was responding to this news of declaring independence. And that's how it got started.
1: That's amazing. And by the way, this will be laid out in Jane Hampton Cook's book, children's book, First Fireworks for Independence. But if you're like me and you get a children's book for your kids or your nieces or your nephews or your godchildren, you end up learning as you read along. You get to be the authority figure. Let me read this history to you. And then halfway through it, it's like, oh, I never knew that. So, of course, Virginia started it, because if you ask any Virginian, everything in America started there. But the legend is that the first ideas of independence and the real independence strain of, you know, to hell with you, King George, that all originated in Boston and in New England.
21: Well, it's, you know, that's certainly true. A lot of the armed conflict, you know, and Boston Massacre, things like that. Yeah, Boston was the hub of the wheel. But John Adams and John Hancock, when they met at the Continental Congress, their mission was to help the rest of the colonies understand what was going on. And Virginians realized, you know, Patrick Henry said, I am not a Virginian, I'm an American. They realized this was, you know, affecting all of them. But it's when the king dissolved their legislative body and they couldn't meet and have self-government. Yeah. And then, you know, they were destroying people's homes and houses. Even Martha Washington was afraid they were coming after Mount Vernon. Wow. That's when they said, we've got to do something. So it was really pretty dire. And so I think that's why the fireworks, you know, are complete opposite of that.
1: So while blood is shed up in New England with actual armed conflict, with George Washington heading up the Continental Army that was formed a year before the Declaration of Independence, people need to remember we had an army and a navy and Marines before we even had a nation. The blood was shed up north, but it appears in Virginia, that's where sort of the, what's the best way to put it, the intellectual and philosophical war was happening, where the actual declaration was made on behalf of the Virginia colony.
21: Yes, and the so they wanted their representatives in the Continental Congress, Thomas Jefferson, to take this declaration and, you know, make it for all of the colonies, and that's what they did. But they tapped Jefferson. John Adams picked Jefferson because he was a Virginian to write the declaration to help unite New England with Virginia South. And the other southern states.
1: Yeah. So back to the fireworks, Jane Cook. Again, it's janecook.com for Jane Hampton Cook, our favorite historian, and she's going to be a mainstay here all year for our 250th anniversary. I know that this may sound silly, but it's not like people have fireworks laying around, right? Or did they? I mean, were fireworks used for other celebrations before independence was declared, or did they just make fireworks? Because I would think if they're planning for a revolution, they might want to save their gunpowder for their guns.
21: That's right. Well, you see it happening in the big cities where you do have the gunpowder. And, you know, certainly that was a risk using up what you've got. But you don't see smaller locations doing fireworks for quite some time. But on the first anniversary, July 4th, 1777, both Boston and Philadelphia had a fireworks show. And so that's began to spread this idea. And John Adams predicted that we would celebrate with pomp and circumstance and shows and games and illumination, which was their word for fireworks.
1: That's right. I've read some of those letters from John Adams, and he predicted everything that we are doing right now, celebrating Independence Day on the 4th of July, John Adams envisioned as they were having those debates. He said, don't you realize what generations after us will do to celebrate what we're doing today? Really, that's, again, Rush Limbaugh used to talk about this all the time, and he was so right that there really was divine intervention in what happened here with the birth of this nation.
21: There really was. And I have a new book out that's brand new. It's called A Great and Grateful Nation, From Grievance to Gratitude. It's an illustrated keepsake book for America's 250th. And the fireworks story is included. This is like a grown-up picture book because there are a lot of images in this book. And so, their faith was really important to them. And what I realized is that we wouldn't have become a great nation if we had not been grateful along the way. So even though they had these terrible grievances, they frequently set aside days to have a day of prayer, fasting, or Thanksgiving, you know, jubilation if there had been a victory, and then seeking God if they were, you know, in a difficult circumstance. Yeah. So what kind of captured me was, while they were grateful, and that helps us today, you know, to find something to be grateful about. It cheers our spirits, lifts us up. So I think that's a good virtue for life today, 250 years later.
1: A great and grateful nation, from grievance to gratitude. And it sort of echoes what our friend and colleague Dennis Prager has often said, that the root of happiness is gratitude. The gratitude is the mother milk of happiness. If you can find what to be grateful for, even when you have grievances, that will help you find that happy side of everything. I try to follow it as well. So, Jane Hampton Cook, here we are. It's May 14th. There's only a handful of weeks until the big day, the 4th of July. What do you suggest people do, especially if they live in the Washington area or if they want to move or visit the Washington area, vacation here? I'm sure you're sort of plugged in on what the plans are for America's 250. It's going to be insane, is it not?
21: It is. And this coming Sunday on the 17th, they're having a Freedom 250 Rededicating America to God event.
1: I saw that.
21: And so that's open and to the public. And that is, you know, what's cool about that is, on that exact same day, 250 earlier, Congress had set aside a day for giving thanks and prayer. So it's the exact anniversary. And then John Adams heard a sermon that day that really impacted him and helped him realize that the people were ready for independence.
1: Can you break through some of this garbage that we always hear about our founders? Well, they weren't really Christians, and they were just part of the Enlightenment, and they were deists, but they thought that God was just the watchmaker who made the watch and then walked away and didn't really do anything. Is that accurate? Because it sure seems like Washington was a Christian. Sure seems like John Adams was a Christian.
21: Yes, that their faith was important to them. And it was, it's interesting when you look at, you know, I asked this question, how would the founders have defined diversity? And John Adams tells us that there was such a variety of religions that they had trouble uniting. They'd argue over which minister could come and lead them in prayer at the Continental Congress. There was a lot of division just on within Christianity. And their tolerance and getting over that really helped them. I mean, in Virginia, they were arresting Baptist ministers because they weren't preaching in the Church of England. And so, you know, this religious liberty really took hold. And they came together and got over, you know, their differences with each other on things that we take for granted today.
1: Jane Hampton Cook has an op-ed coming out this weekend about those first fireworks, about Virginia, the colony of Virginia, declaring independence. I just want to read a little bit of it because I think it's just so well written here. On May 16th, 1776, so that's this Saturday, right, the anniversary, the militia paraded through Williamsburg, offering toasts to General Washington and for an American victory. They held a feast. They also replaced the British flag atop of the governor's palace with the Grand Union flag, which featured something new, 13 red and white stripes to represent the 13 colonies. What did the Brits do? I mean, there were British citizens, they're not citizens, British subjects in Williamsburg who were loyal to the crown. When all this was going on, did they flee? Were they panicked? Was there violence? Were they held captive? What happened?
21: Well, they did flee, especially Thomas Jefferson's cousin was the attorney general. He fled to England, to London. Mm. So the ones that were really involved in the British government fled. And then, you know, others would just get really quiet. But you really do see this change in thinking. They really did let go of this idea of God giving them a king, and they embraced representation instead of royalty. Yeah. And it was a slow process for some, and then others, you know, they immediately, you know, quickened to it. So it was a changing in their thinking as much as it was a war.
1: Oh, boy, what a difference 250 years makes in Richmond, Virginia, now the capital of Virginia, from the House of Burgess there in Williamsburg to what we're now seeing play out under Governor Abigail Spanberger. Maybe this will shock the system for Virginians and sort of bring everybody back to where it started. Jane Hampton Cook, we'll be talking again all through Independence Day and through this 250th celebration. I appreciate you joining us today.
21: Thank you so much.
1: JaneCook.com, JaneCook.com, and listen, we're peppering America 250 content throughout this program throughout the year. It started in January, and we're going to continue, and yeah, it's going to ramp up toward Independence Day. That's what we call it around here. Don't call it the 4th of July. Don't call it the 4th. It's Independence Day. That's what that day is, and we celebrate it every day because we got to acknowledge how incredibly valuable it is. It's O'Connor and Company.
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1: Of course, if you read the New York Times or the Washington Post, or if you hang out on Blue Sky, which is this really crazy fever swamp, left-wing, liberal, America-hating, unpatriotic social media platform where they talk in an echo chamber to each other over there on the left. These are people with blue hair and nose rings. And well, it's the kind of people you won't see on the Town Hall Gulf of America cruise. Have I told you about the cruise recently? Yeah, go to LarryCruise.com. You'll join me and Scott Jennings and Mike Gallagher and Kurt Schlichter from Town Hall and Jennifer Horn from KRLA in Los Angeles. We're all going to be hosting a cruise. It'll be a week after those midterms in November. So we'll either be celebrating or we'll be analyzing with intelligence and chagrin what happened in those midterms. And we'll be planning our strategy against the new incoming speaker, Hakeem Jeffries, or celebrating the return of Mike Johnson as the Speaker of the House. Either way, we're going to have a great conversation and a great time down in the Caribbean. Just go to LarryCruise.com, LarryCruise.com. You can join us. Cabins are going fast, I have to tell you, but it's going to be a great vacation. Meredith and I actually vacation on this ship ourselves in our private time when it's not a work-related cruise like this one is. We love this ship. It's beautiful. We've been to these ports, Cayman Islands, Bahamas, Cozumel, Mexico, and we're going to have lots of events on the ship. But the best part, remember that liberal I was telling you about over on Blue Sky with the blue hair and the pierced nose that shows up on libs of TikTok screaming at the sky and calling you a Nazi? Yeah, they won't be on the ship. We can talk politics. We can talk about how much we love this country, and we won't have to worry about that person getting in our face and screaming at us. That's a beautiful thing. Like-minded individuals enjoying a vacation together. Great fellowship, great camaraderie, and great food and drink, too. 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Meantime, if you read the New York Times or hang out in Blue Sky, watch Ms. Now and Joe Scarborough. The biggest controversy in D.C. continues to be the president's efforts to beautify Washington in preparation for America's 250, and especially that reflecting pool. They're really angry at the reflecting pool. Headline in the New York Times says it cost $13 million, but he promised only $1.8 million. What left out of that is that Obama and Biden were pledging tens and tens and I think $100 million at one point for the project. It would take years. Secretary of the Interior Doug Burgum was on Capitol Hill yesterday. And again, from with all the things that you can engage in oversight of the executive branch, this seems to be the burning issue for Democrats. I guess they've market tested this and focus grouped it, and they think this is a winning issue. Doug Burgum, Secretary of the Interior, he laid out the facts.
4: It's surprising to me the reflecting pools come up so many different times during this thing, but of course it's been noted by what you've entered into the record. I mean, this thing has been broken and failing. As I said, there, you know, 40,000 estimated gallons a day that's, you know, that or that's coming out of this thing, millions in a year, and it needs to be fixed. And so, you know, we took out 2.5 miles worth of rotting a seam material that connects the different components in the base of the pool for where these expansion joints are. And there's been a lot of, I don't call it mocking, maybe it's just misunderstanding about the color. The color, American flag blue, is meant to enhance the reflectivity. It's called the reflecting pool. It's not a look to the bottom and see how deep it is pool. It's a reflecting pool. And anyone that is from the experts in this industry know, if you want to have a reflecting pool in some kind of fountain or some kind of place around the world, you want to have a dark base on the color. There was a time in history when this reflecting pool was actually asphalt black. This reflects you know, the patriotic nature of the color. It's the same blue as the navy blue as in our American flag, so it's the appropriate color choice. And I think when it's completed, people are going to see that. Again, 47 million people come to the National Mall every year. It's the most visited site. It's one of the most photographed sites that we have, and the place was a complete mess, not just leaking, but algae filled, chlorine lines broken, all these things. So that idea that somehow everything that we want, that everybody wanted to have a clean, safe, and beautiful Washington, D.C., but if this president makes it a priority and personally says we're going to get it done for our 250th, then the word vanity gets inserted. And something like the ballroom, President Trump's, you know, the thing, will he'll never even get to use it. It's going to come for every president that comes after us. And this nation deserves to have a secure convening space for heads of state, for Americans, for Congress to come there, as well as having the secure facilities that beneath it that were, you know, originally built. FDR built some of those in the you know, FDR did the reconstruction back, you know, pre-World War II. You know, Teddy Roosevelt tore some stuff down to build the West Wing. Were those vanity projects? No, they're still helping the nation today. And so, again, I think the characterization of these things are false. And I'm not sure what the end game is. I would think all of us would want to make sure that our capital is the best, most secure, most beautiful capital in the world. Thank you.
1: Secretary Burgum, sadly, I read the New York Times, so you don't have to. And I've gotten to the bottom of it. I now know what this is all about. This is about the impeachment of Donald Trump. That's right. They got to line up the case when Hakeem Jeffries sort of weasels his way into the speaker's office, which they still think they're going to do this November. And they have a chance, I suppose. But it's not looking great for them at this point. Let's call it a toss-up at best. When he gets the gavel, they're going to impeach Donald Trump, and they're going to have a whole host of fake crimes to choose from, high crimes and misdemeanors, all of them fake. But according to the New York Times article, this is the big gotcha. See, President Trump handpicked the contractor, said it would only cost $1 million. Now it's 7 times that, and it's the same.
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17: News this hour from Town Hall. I'm Keith Peters in Washington. Rededicate 250, a national jubilee of prayer, praise, and thanksgiving, a national gathering calling believers across America to unite in worship, repentance, prayer, and gratitude, was held today at the National Mall. Among the participants were House Speaker While praying for the nation, Speaker Johnson pointed to new challenges facing America.
13: In recent years, we've seen sinister ideologies sow confusion and discord among our people. We've witnessed attacks on our history, on our heroes, and the cherished moral and spiritual identity of this great nation. These voices insist to the young and impressionable that our story, the American story, is one of oppression and hypocrisy and failure.
17: The Trump administration is moving forward with a new effort to verify voter eligibility nationwide.
14: At least 67 million voter registrations have already been processed under the program. The initiative is designed to identify individuals who may be ineligible to vote, including non-citizens or people who have died but remain on voter rolls. Officials say the early stages of the program have flagged tens of thousands of registrations. Further review prompting supporters to say that running voter rolls through federal databases is a necessary step to protect the integrity of elections. Ken Lorman reporting.
17: Evangelist James Robison, founder and president of Life Outreach International, has died at the age of 82. Robison was known for his television program Life Today that he hosted with his wife Betty, which aired around the world for many years. Evangelist James Robison dead at the age of 82. More on these stories at townhall.com.
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0: Overnight, expect partly cloudy skies with warm temperatures reaching a low of 67. As we move into Monday, it will be partly sunny and increasingly windy with temperatures nearing the record of 93 set back in 1962. There is a chance of a thunderstorm in the area late in the afternoon. The high for Monday will be 88 degrees. I'm meteorologist Jason Caterina on FM 92.7 and AM 1400. 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
1: Corruption in California as the governor wants to give everybody free diapers. $20 million so that you can get 400 diapers. And if you're trying to do the math right now...

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3: Hey, folks. Welcome back to Eye on the Target Radio. And with me, I have an author, a book author, Jack Carr. Let me tell you, when I first started to tell people that I was interviewing him, I got texts, I got messages, I got, you are not, oh my, you are. You better ask him this, you better ask him that. Have you read this? And then I'm going to tell you that they sent me the book. So we'll go into that. But Jack, welcome to Eye on the Target Radio.
4: Thank you for having me. This is amazing. Love being back at SHOT Show. I haven't been since 2020. Okay. When I was in the SEAL teams, I came every year when I wasn't deployed. From either 2003 or 4 all the way through my time up to 2016 when I retired. And then kept going after that till 2020. But it's things got busy with books and TV shows and all the rest of it. But now I am back and I'm going to try to make it every year because it's so much fun. The people here are fantastic. And it's like a reunion.
3: Oh, the drive, the energy, the motivation, the creativity, and then, well, frankly, everybody's loving you, so it's like, it's really nice when you come to this with, like, rock star status, because I'm watching people, it's like, oh, did you see him? You know, all that.
4: Oh, it's fun.
3: So, I mean, there's people who know you, and then there's people who have yet to learn you. So why don't we start with that? Why don't you give everybody just a little spiel of who you are, so a snapshot of this, because the originality and the depth of the information that you put in is just, it puts you there.
4: Thank you. Well, I was very fortunate that I knew what I wanted to do from a very early age. My mom was a librarian, so I grew up surrounded by books and a love of reading. So mm-hmm. I knew I wanted to serve my country in uniform as a SEAL specifically. Age 7, I found out what SEALs were, so I knew my path.
3: That's it.
4: But then I was reading. And I think when you read things between, or whatever you do between age 10 and 20, there's just something where your brain is developing. There's that neuroplasticity. And I was so fortunate that I read books by the greats, by Tom Clancy, Nelson DeMille, A.J. Quinnell, J.C. Pollock, Mark Olden, all these amazing guys, David Morrell, who created Rambo with First Blood back in 1972. So I'm reading all these greats and I'm just enjoying the story. But now that I look back, what was really happening is that those were my professors in the art of storytelling.
3: Right.
4: And so I built this foundation at a very early age. And then, of course, I'm reading all the nonfiction on terrorism, insurgencies, and counterinsurgencies, anything that I can find that I think is going to make me a better leader and operator later in life. So I got to build that foundation early. And then the experiences downrange in Iraq and Afghanistan, all of those things came together, I think, at the right time and place as I was getting out of the military mm-hmm. and starting to write. So even though the books are complete fiction, I can bring the feelings and emotions behind things that happened in real life directly to the story without having to interview someone who is a sniper in Ramadi or who got ambushed in Baghdad or whatever else it might be. I can take those experiences and then apply those feelings to something that's totally made up. So it feels real even if someone doesn't know that those feelings and emotions come from a real place.
3: Well, I'll tell you, they are so real that here's the deal. They sent me your book, Cry Havoc. And so my husband and I went right after Christmas, a little bit of vacation, right? And so I'm like, oh, I'll just sit and I'll read this book. And so I started reading it, and my folks know I'm a gun person, right? All this. And so, you know, my uncle was 2 tours in Vietnam, came back, lived with us from the time I was 11 till, so I tell everybody in my formative years, my nanny was a Marine, right? So you get that, and I start reading your book, and I don't know what to say because I'm reading it. I have to like set it down, get up, walk around, and then it's like it's calling me to come back. And so I would read, and then it was like I can't stand the suspense, and so I have to close it and I have to like breathe. And then I am generally a voracious reader that sits down and I can finish a book in, you know, 24, 36 hours kind of thing. And your book, it was like I spent more time walking around anticipating what it was going to do next.
4: Well, thank you.
3: And when you get to that first paragraph, and I'm not telling anybody any of the rest of it. When you get to the first paragraph and he cuts the cord, mm-hmm. I am like, I'm dying. I'm done. I'm slam it shut. I'm like, this is insane.
4: Thank you. Well, a lot of those things came from real-world MACV-SOG operators who I interviewed, and then I morphed some of their experiences together to create the fictional narrative. But I wove some of their names in there.

0: there. Of course, I thank them all in the acknowledgments, but I've been reading about these guys since I was a little kid. And for those listening, maybe they remember Brigade Quartermaster magazine or a catalog back in the day, U.S. Cavalry back in the day, and you'd go through there and you'd find knives, and there would something would say Mac V. Sog. What is that?
1: What is
0: and
1: that?
0: Then you'd find Soldier of Fortune magazine and go in that, you find some articles in there, and you get little hints here and there, and you try to find any books you can possibly find on these guys who were doing these special operations in Vietnam, which was really a watershed moment in special operations history. So I got to combine all of that into this story, which is an espionage thriller set in Vietnam. And it's it also, this took me a long time, because when you're researching a contemporary thriller like my other novels, it's a lot easier just to, okay, what weapon system's out there, what's on the horizon, that's different. But if you go back to 1968, you can't have something that came out in 1969, 1970, 1971.
1: Because people will know immediately when they write something, and you're like, oh, no, okay, that's wrong, what else is wrong?
0: Yeah, right? And I had to write every character through the lens of 1968. I just didn't want to say this was Vietnam and essentially have a contemporary thriller dropped into 1968. I wanted to write it as if I was in 1968. So I surrounded myself with Seiko watches from Vietnam era, Randall knives, old Car 15s, all those things were all over the place. Browning High Power was right there on my desk. So I surrounded myself with these relics from that era so I could write as if I was in 1968 and then write every character with their backgrounds, only their life experiences up until 1968, without the benefit of 50-plus years of hindsight today. So it was it took me a lot longer than I anticipated, but it's the best one yet.
1: It was amazing. But you have a new one, right?
0: I do.
1: And then I have a series of questions, because, like I said, my friends are, like, asking me.
0: Ah, fantastic.
1: So let me go to some of these questions first, then we'll go to the fourth option.
0: All right.
1: Right? So one of the things is they're saying that they've really embraced the Tom Reese story, and it seems like you're going back in generations and all that. How many generations are you going to go back? And so they want to know, are you going to the Roman Empire? Are you going to the Middle Ages?
0: Maybe not that far, but very early, the first book, The Terminal List, I seeded some characters that I thought would be interesting for me to explore later and for readers to read about or now listen about later if you read the audiobooks, listen to the audiobooks. And so I seeded these characters, a father, Vietnam, and a grandfather, World War II. And then there's another character, Rafe Hastings, who has a family lineage that goes back to Africa, to Rhodesia. And so there, I have two different families with multi-generational that I can explore as I continue to write here. And I think I got a lot of that from Stephen Hunter, from being a reader. He has the Bob Lee Swagger series, and he's gone back to the father and the grandfather, now even farther back than that. But I think Stephen Hunter probably is where I got that idea from. And I'll be exploring more of those in the future.
1: Well,
0: but
1: definitely not the Middle Ages, though.
0: I don't think I'll go back that far, but you never know. You never know.
1: Then you've got, what are you going to have? A bearskin rug and a big
0: saber
1: rock
0: of some
1: on
0: sort.
1: A,
0: yeah. So, but maybe. But it takes a lot longer to research a book in 1968, and it'll take a lot longer from World War II. So I have to factor that time in as well when I'm writing at least one book a year.
1: Well, that's your target, is one book a year?
0: I think a little more. My target is more than that. I have my first nonfiction book that came out last year, 2024. So that was two books in one year, Red Sky Morning and Targeted Beirut, about the 1983 Beirut barracks bombing.
1: Mm-hmm.
0: So that was my first one. I made the Marine Commandant's reading list this last year, which was really such an honor. So I'm working on the next nonfiction book right now as well.
1: Okay, because that was another question they asked, and they're like, is he going to do any nonfiction?
0: Yep.
1: And then somebody else was like, oh, yeah, he did. And then we had those conversations. I'm telling you, they're either tracking you or they are stalkers.
0: Well,
1: I'm not.
0: It's very humbling. Extremely humbling, especially in a day and age when less people are reading, and you're up against really all these other distractions and these companies who are the most powerful companies in the history of the world, whose job essentially is to keep you from reading and keep you looking at this device and just getting upset about things on these little devices we carry around with us. So to convert somebody to reading or to bring them back to reading is that I hear that quite a bit, and that's quite an honor.
1: So did you get any grief from, like, the editors and all of that about the details that you go into and the weapon systems and stuff? Because they're like, oh, yeah, nobody does that. Why are you doing that? It doesn't work, but
0: I was very fortunate, and I didn't know when I stepped into this space back like almost 10 years ago now, what it would be like to have a New York editor and a New York agent and people who aren't in this community and don't understand what people in this community, what authenticity means to people in this building.
1: What
0: right
1: we want to know,
0: exactly.
1: Because,
0: And, it's so hard when you're reading a book and you get to that part and someone's like, ah, he took the safety off the Glock or something like that.
1: Right.
0: And it just pulls you out of the story if you are a gun person.
1: Right.
0: And so I got so fortunate with my editor, Emily Bessler, my agent, Alexander Machinist. They don't give me any advice, any direction, any recommendations.
1: They're like, whatever you're doing, keep doing it because it's working.
0: Exactly. But even for the first book, when we didn't know yet, when I hadn't sold a copy, so I have complete creative control, which I'm not sure, I don't know about other authors, but I have complete creative control. And that was actually surprising to me because I thought when I stepped in that, hey, these people have all these number one New York Times bestselling books. They're going to have all these ideas and these guidance, and there'll be this path and say, from here, you write something like this next and then like this. And there have been zero. They don't even ask me what the next book's about.
1: As long as you're writing one,
0: yeah,
1: right?
0: That's it. I think I went out.
1: No, you should be good. Okay, I think I meant it.
0: There we go. Okay. And for the fourth option, they didn't even ask me what that's about because that's a whole new story. It's a whole new universe. It's the first book in a new series. And they didn't even ask me what it was about.
1: They just said yes. They're like, okay, here.
0: It's amazing.
1: You're good to go.
0: So I feel very fortunate.
1: So the fourth option is coming out in May.
0: May 12th.
1: Okay. Well, when we're going to go to our commercial break. When we come back from the commercial break, then we're going to start talking about that a little bit, okay?
0: Let's do it.
1: So, folks, you're listening to Eye on the Target Radio with Robin Amanda and author Jack Carr. We'll be right back.
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5: Shotgun with Charlie. I'm Charlie Cook from Riding Shotgun with Charlie. Conversations in the car about gun safety, freedoms, and even a few laughs. Imagine you're in the back seat listening to an intimate chat with me and my passengers.

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1: A mayor of a Southern California city outside of Los Angeles, Arcadia, of course, is not a, it's not a big city, but certainly not a small city as well, has admitted pleading guilty. 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This is the real deal. 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
7: And tell us a little bit about it. You're saying it's brand new, in a, so there's a new series, so you're going to thread, you're going to build, you're
8: Actually, when I started this down this path in December of 2014, still in the SEAL teams, I wrote down one-page executive summaries on a bunch of different ideas, and some were two paragraphs, some were a full page, but the fourth option was one of those. And I chose to go with the terminal list first out of the gate, but the fourth option wouldn't leave me. So I got to this stage where I can now expand a little bit, and so pulled this back in, fourth option, expanded it out, and now that is the new book, new series, new universe, new characters. It's a stranger comes to town type of a foundation, and based on Have Gun, Will Travel, which is a 1950s, 1960s black and white Western that I watched with my dad growing up. So it's my modern interpretation of that.
7: And, I was going to ask, how do you get ideas of where you're going, where the story is going to go? Do you know when you start the book what the end is? Do you know where the milestones are, or does it build itself as you go?
8: Well, a little both, but I know where I'm going. I know how it's going to end. And what I do for every book is I write myself essentially a letter. And it's similar to what you'd find if you picked up one of the books in the airport and you read the back to find out what it was about. So I write one of those, and then I read it, and I say, is this worth the next year, year and a half of my life? And if the answer is yes, then I read it again and say, if someone was walking by a Hudson News in the airport and was to read something similar to this on the back of the book, would they be interested enough in this story to read it and take it on vacation? And if the answer is yes or probably, then that's the next book. And I'm all in on it, and I turn that into an outline. But I always know where I'm going. And I have some things along the way, and I know it'll morph a little bit as I go, as I get to know the characters, especially the bad guys, because the good guys, like in the James Reese series, it's James Reese each time. He has some friends and some people that we know already. But the bad guys usually have to create scratch because James Reese has killed them all in the previous novel, so I have to create new bad guys, which is fun because I don't know them yet. I know when I create the characters, if somebody's like in the GRU and they're a bad guy type of a thing, but I don't know them until I put them in conversation with one another, and then I get to know these characters.
7: Then you can start to build them out. That's pretty interesting. So you talked about Hudson News. I have been tracking you since I got to read Cry Havoc. So I've gone on your social medias are you. I mean, they are really They're not the made up, you know, here's the shiny Jack car kind of thing. It's like, okay, here you are with a Sharpie at the airport signing books and looking to see if the clerk notices, right?
8: That's it. Yeah, I started doing that with the first book. I saw my first book, Terminal List, in an airport. It was in Denver, and it was the first time I saw it in one of these Hudson News places.
7: Like, hey,
8: and
7: Mom!
8: I said, oh, my God, exactly. And so I walked in, and I was looking at it, and then I thought, well, why don't I just sign it? And then I can use these platforms. An author couldn't have done this in 1975, 85, 95, but today I can sign it. I can put it here on the shelf. I can take a picture, and I can say somewhere in Denver airport there's a signed copy of the Terminal List or something like that.
7: Right.
8: So I've continued to do that every time I walk by. I just take a quick look inside, and if there's one of my books, I'll zip in and sign it and then let people know on the social channels.
7: Has anybody contacted you to say they went there and got it?
8: Oh, yeah. Yeah, people will do it, and then they'll post about it, and then they'll tag me. If I see it, I'll put them back in my stories, and it's at Jack Carr USA is my social channel thing. But so I try to do that, and I like to say thank you to everybody. So it's me on the socials, and I get on there every night and scroll through, and if someone says, hey, I read the book, or I gave it to my son or my father or whatever else, and we're reading it together, that sort of thing, I'd love to say thank you. So, because this means so much, because people are trusting me with their time, and they're never going to get that time back. So that's something I think about as I'm writing. So my heart and soul goes into every word, because that's a big responsibility when people are trusting you with time, because we none of us know how much time we have on this planet.
7: Right. I mean, I can see that, because it's like, you know what you want to do with your life, but and you know you value it. But when somebody else gives you feedback that they value it, it's like, oh, this is golden.
8: Yeah,
7: it really
8: so nice.
7: Is.
8: And the only time an author could have done that in the 70s, 80s, 90s is on a book tour. You can look somebody in the eye, shake their hand, and there's something great about that as well. But today I can also thank people on the social channels.
7: Social.
8: So I try to add value with whatever I do. So whether it's a social post, a blog post, my podcast called Danger Close, whatever it is, I want to add value to people's lives. So I never just throw up a meme or throw up something silly or whatever else. I want to add value to people's lives, because once again, it's not just the book that when they're trusting me with the time, but if they're following me on the socials, they're also trusting me with their time.
7: Well, and you look at, I mean, I look at the book, and the one of the aspects of it is that even though they're being entertained, they're being educated. There's stuff that they'll now know. They don't know why they know it now, but they'll know it. And when they go, so they go to a gun shop, or they go here, they go there, it's like, oh, I know these things too. Look at this. This is something that I read about and I heard about, and oh, here's this. And so you can see their minds morph around things that are inside their head. And I think that's really cool.
8: Oh, thank you. And there's also the empathy piece of it, meaning there's very few things in life that develop, especially on our phones, that help develop that empathy. And when you read fiction, you put yourself in other people's shoes and other people's life experiences, and that becomes a part of your experience. So empathy is so lacking on discourse online today. And it actually perpetuates this discourse that is not civil at all. But when you put that phone away and dive into the pages of a book, you really do develop that empathy. And there are very few things that do that in life other than reading.
7: You know, I hadn't really thought of it that way, but I think I know that there's times that I've read a book and then somebody died in the book that I didn't want to die. And then I'm like, I close the book and I'm sad. And my husband's not sad. And I'm like, how can you not be sad? But he didn't read the book, right? So it's like, to me, it happened in my world, right. But it didn't happen in his. And right. So I hadn't really connected it like that.
8: Yeah, so. And I think for kids today that are reading less and less and less, actually all the whole country in the world is reading less and less and less. But for kids especially, between those ages of 10 and 20, and even before that, the less books that are being read today, really, you can see it. You can see it in kids' behaviors and adults' behaviors now.
7: Right.
8: That's why I try to promote reading as much as I possibly can. Not just my books, but any books.
7: Anybody's books.
8: Mm-hmm.
7: Okay.
8: Exactly.
7: So what can we do to get the word out for you? What is next? What else is happening? There's now movies, there's books,
8: yeah.
7: There's movies, there's
8: all sorts of stuff going on. So there's some things I can talk about, some things I can't, but fourth option is May 12th, audiobook. People love the audiobooks. That's the fastest growing segment of publishing, and that's what gives me hope, actually, when it comes to reading, because people hear something through this medium, they're hearing it, and then it's very natural for them
7: to
8: get the audiobook.
7: Oh, no.
8: That's Ray Porter, amazing guy, Shakespearean-trained actor, incredible guy, dear friend now, and so he does the audiobooks, and he's extremely popular
7: because
8: as far as audiobooks.
7: That's hard.
8: Oh my gosh! And when I'm writing it, I don't have to pronounce someone's name. I just have to see it and see like a last name, like a Russian last name. Very difficult to differentiate Russian last names when you have multiple Russian characters. He has to pronounce them.
7: Right.
8: And I don't ever have to pronounce them unless someone asks me on book tour, and that happens every now and again. How do you pronounce this? And I say, oh, I don't know. I just wrote it.
7: I just wrote it.
8: Exactly.
7: I've seen it. I
8: that.
7: copied it, I wrote it, I moved on.
8: Yeah. So the fourth option is May 12th. And then I thought it was going to be this summer, but I'm not sure, for True Believer, which is my second book. And it's the second season of the Terminal List series starring Chris Pratt on Prime Video. And so that either this summer or the fall, I think. Probably the fall. But we're in the final stages of edits and post-production on the final episode. And that should be coming here soon.
7: Jack Carr, USA. Check it out. We'll be back right after this.
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12: With SRN News, I'm Jason Walker. He was one of America's leading evangelists. James Robinson has died earlier Sunday at the age of 82. Thousands attending the National Mall's Rededicate 250, a national jubilee of prayer, praise, and Thanksgiving Sunday. The gathering aimed at celebrating 250 years of independence. Four crew members ejecting safely when two Navy jets collided. That during an air show at a military base Sunday in Idaho. Officials say all four now are hospitalized in stable condition. A violent weekend in Austin, Texas. 10 random shootings leaving at least four people wounded. Two people are now in custody, and police say they are still searching for a third suspect. Officials say they're fortunate there were no fatalities. SRN News.
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15: Tonight, expect partly cloudy skies with a low of 67. Tomorrow will bring partly sunny conditions, becoming windier as the day progresses. It'll be warm with a chance of a thunderstorm in the area late in the afternoon, reaching a high of 88. I'm meteorologist Jason Caterina on FM 92.7 and AM 1400. 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
7: Hey folks, we are back, and with us, we have Kevin Dixie. You know, no other choice, nootherchoice.com. No other choice is always, it didn't make sense to me until you explained it, and then it was like, you had no other choice but to pick this name. So Phyllis and Kevin Dixie, thanks for joining us on Eye on the Tugger Radio.
17: No, my pleasure. How are you doing today?
7: We are doing good. This has been a pretty amazing SHOT Show. There's so much action, so much movement, so many people to see that are doing so many amazing things all over the country.
17: Yeah.
7: So fill us in. What is, our listeners have not really heard much about No Other Choice, so fill them in.
17: Okay, from a firearms training perspective, I'm from St. Louis, Missouri. I live in Atlanta, Georgia now. I don't claim Georgia. I love you, Georgia, but I'm a Midwest boy born and raised. And No Other Choice was founded off a very simple philosophy. So my job in law enforcement was to be essentially what people would call a jailer, right? They would associate with that. But what I realized from my upbringing in the inner city to my stint in law enforcement, even doing EP work and other things, is that we had a lot of people coming back from GWAT, and cool, you know, people coming over, they have a skill set, they want to share that skill set. And what I noticed is that everything was very, very aggressive. And what people weren't seeing, not only from my childhood and my teen years growing up in the crack 90s and seeing those things, they also didn't see what would happen even to the suburban mom who was overly aggressive when using the fence, right? Whether it's a car, bat, gun, whatever. And so looking at that, I had adapted the philosophy that, you know what, we're going to do this different. We're still going to give you the skill set, but we are going to remind people that you should not cause hurt, harm, and danger to another human being, even if they deserve it, unless you truly have no other choice. Extend God's grace and mercy to others as you would want extended to you. And that's the philosophy I want. We're very capable of doing the thing. We will be able to do it at an extremely high level, right?
7: Right.
17: And violence, there is a time for violence, and it could be used, but let's not just go out and look for something. Let's not just go out. Matter of fact, we're supposed to be the ones to keep everybody safe, right?
7: Let's stop choosing to take offense. Stop choosing to take the step forward, and instead, no other choice.
17: Correct.
7: That makes so much sense. So how was it received? How do people take it? When you first started rolling this out?
17: It was funny because people are like, why would I come to a self-defense class that's telling me not to use it? Right?
7: Well, yeah.
17: Right?
7: I started off mine as I'm going to teach you when to shoot and when to run. And we're going to start with when to run, right?
17: I mean, hey, that's not always a bad thing. Yeah. But what I realized as I was, you know, getting the pushback, like, one, this is what I believe in, right? And it also applies to other philosophies in my life. All right? As somebody who went through a stint as a teen with potential suicide and two failed attempts, I had no other choice but to live and live for what I wanted to do in life, right? I had no other choice but to change the stigma of my family. I'm the kid born to a 13-year-old mom, no dad, all those things that neither parent went past the eighth grade. I had no other choice but to go get a grad degree. I had no other choice but to not be a victim of the system. So it's more of a life philosophy, too. So when guys got to doing that, from a teaching standpoint, I actually looked at martial arts for comfort. Okay. And when I looked at a lot of martial artists and guys around me, you know, they teach the same thing. You know, they don't call it that, but they're like, yeah, we don't teach people to go roundhouse kick people. This isn't a last resort, right? And so I'm like, well, if martial arts has been doing it for centuries, I'm pretty sure you can deal with my firearm training philosophy, right?
7: Right.
17: And I left it at that.
7: Okay, and that makes a lot of sense. So you moved from St. Louis to Atlanta.
17: Yes, ma'am.
7: And you moved all your gear, all your training, all your everything. So how did Atlanta receive you?
17: Atlanta's been good. Atlanta's been really, really good. I was reluctant because I always wanted to go to Texas. Like, that was my, I just love me some Houston. And I just always wanted to go to Texas, right? But when I got to Atlanta, I went down there for family reasons. And when I got down to Atlanta, the one thing that happened almost immediately, I moved right when COVID started. So for like 2 years, I've been here five, but really I've been here three, because for 2 years, I couldn't go anywhere and do anything.
7: Right.
17: But it's been good. I have taken and put my face already, because I travel, people kind of knew me. Yeah. But going down there and starting to work with the local community, I bought 40 acres of land to where we do our community outreach / firearms training. So it's like your local community center meets a gun range, right? So we were able to do that, start up a lot of programs for and also support other nonprofits. So to be able to go down there and now have land for, you know, families to come out, and now we're going to be planting a garden. Now they're going to be able to come out and work at a small farm. Kids are going to know how to collect eggs from chickens. We're teaching them how to do, you know, bushcraft skills. I'm learning a lot of this stuff.
7: I'm going to tell you that I never visualized. I mean, because you walk around here and you look so great.
17: Oh,
7: I mean,
17: you
7: look like a fashion forward, the fashion plate, cover of a magazine kind of guy. And you're saying, here, I'm going to teach you how to be farmer, to be Farmer Kevin and collect eggs. Those two views don't go together in my mind.
17: Yeah, but you know what? So here's the thing that I find great, right? Those things that, like we just named,
7: yeah.
17: I don't really know how to do them great, but it's great to work with other people that do.
7: I
17: love getting in the dirt and having a good time. And I'm like, man, and the first time I even did it, like, started planting the garden, you know, when I put my fingers in the dirt and I'm listening to the coach, right, yeah, saying, okay, do this and do this, it felt so good just to have my fingers in the dirt. And I'm like, yeah, we need kids to be able to do this. Get outside, put them dang on tablets down, and let's go have a good time, right? But yeah, so, and that's another thing with the Second Amendment is, like, you're right. I love the fact that I get to have great jokes and get the compliments with friends,
7: yeah,
17: when I walk and look a certain way, because at the same time, yeah, man, you know what? I can get dirty. You know what? I'm really good at what I do.
7: Yeah.
17: And I'm going to say that, right?
7: Yeah.
17: So I love being on the range and working with people. And I say I'm good at what I do because I love it,
7: yeah,
17: right? I love doing that. So you'll catch me in BDU pants and a t-shirt or a hoodie and combat boots. And then the next day you might catch me in a battle belt because I'm teaching some law enforcement stuff. The next day you might catch me looking like I'm trying to be a model. And the next day you might catch me working with a group of kids. Because you know what I call that? I call that an American.
7: I see it. Well, and the thing is I think that the thing that it does is it causes it, there's, right now in this space, there are so many people that are trying to attract attention and get traction in the industry, so that, because there's people, there's so few dollars to support the programs that we all believe in, and you stand out from a crowd. You don't come to SHOT Show, you know, looking all tactical and, you know, all of that. So they can pick you out. They will remember you. They will see you. They will see that you have skills and you have polish, and it all goes together. And I think it's such a wise move. I mean, Rob and I made a decision early on in SHOT Show that our business cards have our face on them. Well, nowhere outside of realtors do you see anybody with their business card with their face on it. But we did it here at SHOT Show simply because when we're done and we leave, they've got 500 business cards, and how are they going to remember which person was which person? At least this way they can look at it and know. I mean, I think it's a wise thing. And, you know, the fact is that they could discount how you look if you didn't have the skills to back it up.
17: Correct.
7: But the fact that you've got the skills, and then you've got the look, and then you've got the rememberability, if you will, or whatever that is, so that when they go home, because frankly most people, their sensory receptors are in overload here. There's so much incoming information that you want them to remember who you are and what you're doing and the good works you're doing, because we're going to talk about your train and learn and those kind of programs too. But those good things that you do, you want them to remember them once they're decompressing. You want to be on their radar, because then that helps move the things you're doing forward.
17: Absolutely. Absolutely. So we got time to go on Train and Learn before we do a break, or
7: we've got 2 minutes. You want to talk Train and Learn now? Because you're coming back for another segment.
17: Okay, I'll bring it in the next segment. What I will say to what you said though is I want everybody to, you know, no matter where you're at in your walk of life, feel free to be you. Right. Mm-hmm. I think the only thing that we really address head on, and it's in the gun space, about being a persona is being different from the stereotypical middle-aged white man, sleeve tattoos and all those things.
7: Stale, pale, and male. Pale. Right. And
17: I didn't say that. You did. All right. But and which is great. We love those guys. A lot of guys with that imagery have done tremendous things for freedom, for America.
7: They built the foundation that we're now walking on.
17: The great individuals, great people. We tease them, but we all love each other, right? It's just good fun and jokes. But at the same time, it goes way deeper than that. Mm-hmm. Way deeper than that. All right, man. I guess there's 60-year-old guys here with Mohawks, and I love it. Right. Mm-hmm. Be you. Be that individual. Right. Have fun. Enjoy your life, because for so long, and I think a lot of it was self-induced. Oh, if I'm in the guns, I have to, you know, have on this T-shirt and I have to have, you know, these jeans with this boots. And then you have the nerve to call yourself a gray man. No, we see you. Right. Yeah, yeah. It's very obvious. But so feel free to be yourself. Enjoy yourself. If you are a 70-year-old man that still like to dress like you're goth, great. Do it.
7: Here it is.
17: Be you.
7: Great.
17: Have fun.
7: Well, and I think you've made one of the points is that there's so many people who identify and they're like, oh, I've got a gun shirt on. And then they're like, nobody knows. Everybody knows those brands. Everybody knows those things. Wherever those logos are, you know, it's like that is kind of telling. And that's fine. And you can have that out and you can choose to have it out. Sometimes you don't want it out. Sometimes you want it. You want to be, I don't want to say undercover. It's not really undercover, but that's not what you want to lead the room with. And so there's that. When we come back, we're going to talk more to Kevin Dixie. You want to check out his website, nootherchoice.com. We'll talk about Train and Learns.
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7: And Kevin, we teased it a little bit in the last segment. Let's talk about train alerts, because I've never been able to make one because it always stomps on something else. You're consistent on your date. But everybody says that I'm missing an amazing, amazing time. No. So fill us in.
17: Well, I really appreciate them saying that. And you are. They're right. So train and learn. The origin story, I think, is what's really cool about Train and Learn. So okay. here's in a very, very short stint what happened. When I publicly started talking about issues, civil rights issues, things like that, just publicly started having a conversation. I've been at it a long time. I just never cared to do it on social media. Mm-hmm. But when I finally decided to, I put up one video, just one, and it went to what we now call viral, mm-hmm. right? And from that, when I was invited into the 2A space, I've been training, been doing all those things, just didn't care about the business side of it mm-hmm. in that aspect. Immediately, I was thrust into all the right rooms immediately. I didn't even know some of the rooms, right?
7: You didn't know the rooms existed, and then all of a sudden you're in them.
17: Yeah, I'm in them immediately. And so you're looking at 6 months from the first time I put up a video to I'm already on TV shows and podcasts and things like that. Right message, right time. And, you know, opportunity meets, you know, luck and, you know, whatever they say.
7: All the work that you did, though, because if you'd have come across not as who you are with the thoughts behind it, I mean, because you are so professional and you've got so much thought behind stuff when you say it, and just the effort and the work that you put into it when they found you.
17: Yeah,
7: is all there.
17: And I did greatly appreciate individuals noticing, and a lot of people helped me out, right? So mm-hmm. I would get done, I would put a mic down, and somebody would be like, come here. Like, it was beautiful to see, yeah. right? And what I realized is my pathway is not typical. Mm-hmm. So I'm watching other people that are like, you know, really like chomping at the bits and really trying to get those opportunities and really learn. They just wasn't getting anywhere. Mm-hmm. So what I said I wanted to do is like, well, you know, we have a lot of skill sets in this industry, right? Different. A lot of people will look at me like, oh, this guy's out there on the range and he's running guns and all the cool stuff he's doing. It's cool. Well, you know, one of the things I'm most proud of is the fact that I have a grad degree. And after I left law enforcement and left carrying a gun for a living, I worked for a couple of Fortune 500s and I've done some pretty cool things and seen some pretty cool things. Well, business is business to a degree, right? Mm-hmm. So let's bring some of those skill sets. And then I'm looking at guys that I know that are great at marketing. I'm looking at women that I know that are great at organizational skills and putting things together and executing plans. All these people. It's like, well, how about this? I was being pulled in 18,000 different directions where people wanted advice. And my heart's with community. So I'm like, I'm trying to do the community thing in a 2A and give people all the information. But I was exhausted. Right. So I'm like, I don't even know enough to keep giving you everything. So mm-hmm. I want to put together an event. And I want to do it for professional development of the firearms industry. And I was just saying I want people to come train because I'm an instructor, right? Obviously. Right. But I also want us to learn and mm-hmm. so many different things. I want you to learn something from balancing your books to understanding the psychology of marketing. What's niche marketing? How do you look at true return on investment? What's a strategic alliance? How do you negotiate sponsorships? And then in order to do that, I don't know all this stuff. Like, I know a lot of it. But mm-hmm. you know what? Don't listen to me. Let's talk to a marketing director. Let's talk to individual at the companies that are responsible for affiliates. They're going to know a little bit about sponsorships, right? Mm-hmm. Let's get these professional individuals that I have relationships with in the room to tell you face-to-face, give you information, and do a workshop. We're not just talking down at anybody. Hey, if you want the information, here it is, right? Let's bring in various people. I brought people from outside the firearms industry to come give us information about social media, beating the algorithm. We've had Meta representatives. Like, we're trying to make sure you get all the information. So I wanted to do that for the industry. So Train and Learn is how it was born. I just said I want people to train. I want them to learn. I was like, we'll come up with a name later.
7: It works.
17: So it's a 3-day professional development event. So on the first day, that's what we're doing. All the workshops, I don't want to, you know, waste up too much of the time, but all the workshops on day one. So we're in a classroom. That's what we're doing. 45-minute shots. You know, a lot of people didn't like school. I did. I could sit there forever, but long enough for you to get the information, short enough you're not, you know, your head's now titting over, right? But we keep it alive. We keep it entertaining. We keep it active. We're giving you these things that you can go right back to your business and implement. Now, in order to attend Train and Learn, it is for the Freedom community, right? So, you know, writer, blogger, podcaster, influencer, instructor, YouTuber, you just something. We have gun club presidents, FFLs, manufacturers. We need you to be in a Freedom space. So we're helping you run a better business or a better brand awareness for your organization or entity day one. Day two, we're out on the range now, right? So we're out on the range. I bring in professionals that I trust. We're always going to do rifle pistol because why not? And then we have two soft skill classes. So we've done trauma medical. We've done hand-to-hand combat, right? So we're always mixing those other two classes up. That way you might not have a gun. Right. Mm-hmm. So you need to understand how to do other things. And it's fun. Right. To see people that are like big, tough dudes. And I look over and I see their ankles flying through the air because somebody's flipping them over. But we're having good, safe fun.
7: Yeah, we're good.
17: But you're also learning. Right. And so we'll do that. We wrap up that night. After we do it, we'll do a night vision experience. And I want to be clear. The reason why we have the training is this is a problem that I've seen. The people were great with cameras. Great at taking photos because they're in the marketing space. But we've had blunders. Some of them we've seen on the cover of magazines where people didn't know how to handle the gun.
7: Mm-hmm.
17: So that was where that came from. And then I'm like, well, dang, we got marketing execs or people, representatives, don't know how to handle guns. We have people that want better instruction but don't really understand what instruction is. Well, let's get you your hands on a firearm and training. So that's why we brought in the training. I want people to do that. And so from there, it's like, well, what else can we do? Okay, we go even night vision experience. Okay, night vision experience is cool, right? What else can we do? What else are we missing? Okay, that's great. What are we missing? Oh, throw some food in there. People like that, right? So let's feed you. I said, you know, what else can we do to help them out? Hey, how about we make sure we cover your ammo? That way the training is something you can just enjoy without thinking about, oh, I got to pay all this money. And what else can we do, though? We're missing something. I said, oh, we're missing unity. So how about we light a bonfire? How about we give you a cigar on the house, if you so partake? How about we pour you a nice glass of bourbon when the range is all set and everything's good to go there? And how about we just sit back and we play some cornhole and throw some frisbee, play some cards, and for a couple hours we just laugh.
7: Mm-hmm.
17: We just network. I talk to you, you talk to me, we just get to know each other. And then we come back the third day and we take all that synergy from the first 2 days. Now we're going to create the content. All the information you learned, all these relationships you built, now we're going to create the content. Now you have a network. Now you know people in different niches of the industry. And so now you can take all that information back to your brand, back to your organization, and whatever you do, and now you can apply those things right now today. So today, soft reports that we've gotten back from organizations, Crime Protection SCL is one of the best stories. They're FFL in St. Louis. And they came year one, established their FFL year two. From year two, they were, you know, 20 grand when they had to, but they had just started 20 grand, came back for year three. After year three, they went from 20 grand to almost 400,000. They have steadily been going up, right? And so we've had soft reports of roughly after 2026, $6 million of generated income based off the lessons learned to Train and Learn. And we are, for that admission, it's south of Atlanta, Memorial Day weekend. We start Friday at 3 o'clock p.m. and we end Sunday at 3 o'clock p.m. So individuals that want to observe Memorial Day for what it's meant for, intended for, have plenty of time to get home and do that. But then for people that kind of just want to, hey, you're off work Monday, you got a little extra travel time, didn't have to take that PTO time from your regular job. We also have that built in, and it's open for everybody. I mean, we got people that come in that have 2,000-3,000 followers, and I've had some of my buddies with millions of followers in the room going through the classes too. And so we do that entire weekend, three meals, ammo is provided for your training portion. Ammo is provided for your training portion. Up to 12 different workshops that you'll attend. 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
12: News this hour from Town Hall. I'm Jason Walker. Nationally known evangelist is gone.
9: James Robison, founder and president of Life Outreach International, has died at the age of 82. Robison rose to become one of the more prominent and popular conservative religious leaders in politics during the early 1980s. He was known for his television program Life Today that he hosted with his wife Betty, which aired around the world. Evangelist James Robison dead at the age of 82. John Scott reporting.
12: What a day at the nation's capital. Thousands attending the Rededicate 250 National Jubilee of Prayer, Praise, and Thanksgiving.
10: These leaders who loved our country and loved our God would be called Christian nationalists today. And it is a title they would have gladly embraced. By the way, if being a Christian nationalist means loving Jesus Christ and loving America, count me in.
12: That's the Reverend Robert Jeffress, senior pastor of the First Baptist Church in Dallas. Trump administration moving forward with a new effort to verify voter eligibility nationwide, checking millions of registrations against federal databases. That, in an effort, supporters say, will strengthen election security. More on the story from correspondent Ken Lorman.
11: At least 67 million voter registrations have already been processed under the program. The initiative is designed to identify individuals who may be ineligible to vote, including non-citizens or people who have died but remain on voter rolls. Officials say the early stages of the program have flagged tens of thousands of registrations for further review, prompting supporters to say that running voter rolls through federal databases is a necessary step to protect the integrity of elections.
12: More on these stories at townhall.com.
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1: Overnight, expect partly cloudy skies with warm temperatures reaching a low of 67. As we move into Monday, it will be partly sunny and increasingly windy with temperatures nearing the record of 93 set back in 1962. There is a chance of a thunderstorm in the area late in the afternoon. The high for Monday will be 88 degrees. I'm meteorologist Jason Caterina on FM 92.7 and AM 1400. 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
3: This war in Iran has to come to an end, and I'm hoping with President Trump's return from China and a very successful visit that Americans are understanding and appreciating exactly what was achieved this week. I loved the essay that I saw on X last night by somebody called Flopping Aces. Only Donald Trump, the essay began. Only Trump, no other human being on earth, could pick up the phone, summon the top 30 most powerful CEOs on the planet, Tesla, Apple, NVIDIA, Wall Street, AI, aerospace, the whole roster, and have every single one of them drop what they're doing, clear their schedule, and fly to Beijing. Only Trump could land in China after a decade of manufactured hate and get handed the ultra-rare State Visit Plus treatment that Beijing created specifically for him. Has never been given to anyone else. Cheering students, Temple of Heaven, Great Hall of the People, beef trade reopened as a welcome gift. This essay goes on to point out that while career politicians and globalist benchwarmers spent years turning U.S.-China relations into a slow-motion dumpster fire, only Trump walks in like he owns the room and turns it into a high-stakes power move for America first. This isn't Joe Biden's pathetic weakness we saw this week. This isn't the war party's fever dream confrontation. This is Trump doing what Trump does. He shows up with overwhelming strength, elite leverage, and zero fear. The rest of them talk. Oh boy, do they talk, right? But Trump assembles legends and rewrites the script in real time. Nobody else even comes close. Not now, not ever. Nobody has. Can you imagine Joe Biden putting together what Trump put together this week in visiting Beijing, or Kamala Harris? Kamala Harris, who, from all reports, is going to be the 2028 presidential nominee. Please, please, dear Lord, give us the blessing of Kamala Harris versus Marco Rubio or J.D. Vance. Please. And Trump's accomplishments are why they hate him. But the world is watching him with fascination. History keeps bending in his direction. The Trump era is back, bigger and bolder than before. It's a great essay. I've reposted it on my X account if you want to follow me there, at Gallagher Show. I'll do my best to follow you back. What about the other side? What are the Democrats up to? Well, they're panicking. They're absolutely panicking. Let's start with Hakeem Jeffries, the guy who wants to be the Speaker of the House. This is what he is promising to do to Republicans in November.
4: We will beat the far-right extremists. We're going to win in November, and then we're going to crush their souls.
3: They're going to crush our souls. How about Kamala? How about the presumptive 2024 Democrat Party nominee? She was on a Zoom call this week proposing the Democrats hold a no bad ideas brainstorming session. Check this out.
5: This is a moment where there are no bad ideas. A no bad idea brainstorm is what I'd like to call it. And in that no bad ideas brainstorm, we talk about what we need to do and think about doing around the Electoral College. We talk about the idea of Supreme Court reform, which includes expanding the Supreme Court. We

0: invite a conversation about multi-members districts. We talk about, look, that if we win the Senate, which we should and we will, then the Senate Judiciary Committee should have rules that they put in place so when these people come before as nominees to the Supreme Court and lie, that they are held to account and consequence. Not just that somebody goes on cable news and says they lied, but that there are rules in place to actually penalize people for lying to a Senate Judiciary Committee. That we agree that it is right to have ethics rules for Supreme Court justices. And let's put those in place. Let's talk about statehood for Puerto Rico and D.C. These are the things I think that we've got to do. We've got to neutralize these red states from cheating.
1: Neutralize the red states, pack the Supreme Court, come up with multi-member districts. It's all the things that we've been warning you. They absolutely want to do. They say the quiet part out loud. And for many Democrats, racism is back. I saw this quote initially from the president of the NAACP in Charlotte, North Carolina, just a little bit north of where I spent most of the week this week. Charlotte's a nice city, nice place. You know that almost every city official in Charlotte happens to be a black person? Do you know that there is no representation for white people or Republicans in Charlotte? The outgoing mayor of Charlotte happens to be a black woman, and the city council is scrambling to come up with an interim mayor. Listen to the president of the Charlotte NAACP, a woman by the name of Corrine Mack, who can't believe that white folks would even begin to consider having a white interim mayor of Charlotte to replace the outgoing black mayor, Vi Lyle.
2: Why would we replace the black outgoing mayor with a white person? That simple.
3: NAACP Charlotte Mecklenburg chapter president Corrine Mack refusing to walk back her comments in this Facebook post from Monday. Mack wrote that it is, quote, seriously disturbing for white folks to be lobbying to be Charlotte's interim mayor. City Council is currently searching for someone to serve out the remainder of Vi Lyle's term, who is set to resign at the end of June. In an interview with Queen City News on Wednesday, Mack argued recent rulings on voting rights and redistricting efforts are evidence of black representation being undermined and stripped, and that voters in Charlotte have been intentional about having black representation.
2: And my question to the white folks who are up in arms and outraged, are they outraged about the fact that black representation is under attack?
1: She thinks it's seriously disturbing that white folks would even begin to think of replacing an outgoing mayor of Charlotte who happens to be black with someone who would happen to be white. You want to know what's seriously disturbing? Exhibiting that kind of racism out loud. You're going to tell me that's not racist? Can you imagine anybody standing up and saying, well, we can't have a black person as an interim mayor replacing a white person? That would be seriously disturbing. Wouldn't it be awful if a black man or black woman replaced a white person in Charlotte? Now, that person would be run out of town, be the last day they had in whatever occupation they were in, because that would be a disgusting thing to say. If the black person is qualified for the job, why not? But to the president of the NAACP of Charlotte, North Carolina, if a white person is qualified for the job, it's seriously disturbing that any white folks would consider that white person as an interim replacement. This is what today's Democrat Party has become. It's all race-based. It's all identity politics. They're flailing. They're flopping around. And they're losing. And they know it. The only way they think they can win, is to cheat. Pack the court, gerrymander based on race, rig the system, cheat. And they know a thing about cheating, don't they? Welcome in. Give me your reaction to what you just heard the president of the NAACP in Charlotte say. Can you answer my simple question? How is that not a racist belief that only a black person can replace an outgoing black mayor in Charlotte, a city, by the way, that happens to be majority white? How is it not racist what she just said? Am I wrong? 800-655-MIKE. We're in the Relief Factor studios. It's a breaking news Friday. Great to have you along for the ride. 800-655-6453. One number does it all. 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
16: Gulf of America cruise in November. 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We got room for more. Larry O'Connor, Scott Jennings, Kurt Schlichter, Jennifer Horn, and I, we're all going to be your hosts on board the beautiful Eurodam in the Gulf of America, November 14th through the 21st. And, of course, during the day, we're going to explore all the great sights in the Caribbean, the crystal blue waters and the white sandy beaches. 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It's hard to believe that there are people willing to say out loud the things that we suspect. I mean, it is to listen to Kamala Harris talk about packing the court, and they're all doing it. Ro Khanna, this radical from California, he's about as bad as it gets. Ro Khanna, the U.S. congressman from California, check out what he said on the floor of the House this week.
17: Mr. Speaker, the Supreme Court is engaged in an ugly recidivism to deny black political representation in the black in the South. Not since 1877, when Rutherford Hayes ended Reconstruction, have we seen as fast a rollback of political rights for black Americans. The moral light has been extinguished from the Supreme Court. That is why we need term limits for Supreme Court justices. 18 years and you're out. That is why we need to expand the court from 9 justices to 13 justices, like we have 13 circuits. The next time the Democrats have power, we need to actually take action, not just appoint commissions. As we approach the 250th year anniversary of our nation, we need a modern Supreme Court to uphold our nation's principles.
16: Now, do you understand all the times we've said they want to pack the court? And people roll their eyes, oh, come on, they're not going to do anything that drastic. 13 members of the, they're on the floor of the House saying it. It's what they plan to do. And they will do it. That's why these feckless Republicans in the South, these Senate Republicans in South Carolina, for example, are so despicable. It's appalling the way Republicans are giving Democrats a lifeline. These Republicans know what these Democrats want to do to our country. And they're, and for a look, the president of the Charlotte, North Carolina NAACP is not some incidental position. That's a position of authority and responsibility. Paul in Dallas wants to react to what she said about how upsetting it is or wrong it would be for an interim white mayor to replace an outgoing black mayor. Hey, Paul, thanks for joining us. How are you today?
18: I'm good, sir. How are you doing?
16: I'm good, sir. What's your reaction to what the NAACP lady said in Charlotte?
18: Well, I agree with what you said. It's appalling. It's a double standard. And like you said, if it was a white person saying that, they wouldn't have a job. They'd be kicked out, whatever their job was. It's just green and smoke is all it is. I get so tired of hearing it. That's what our Democrat Party is today. They're a bunch of communists.
16: That's exactly right, and that's why they got to be defeated in November. And I'm telling you, I was looking at some of the prognostications of what the maps are looking like and what things are coming together. Do you realize the Democrats have to run the table right now? If everything comes together and they get the redistricting act together in South Carolina on Monday and they go ahead, and do you realize what the Democrats have to accomplish in order to have any hope at all of winning? They'd have to run the table to get to 218, and they can't do that. They won't be able to do it. 800-655-MIKE. 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
21: With SRN News, I'm Jason Walker. A spokesman in Austin, Texas says it was just simply a violent weekend. 10 random shootings leaving 4 people wounded. There were no fatalities. 2 people have been arrested. A third suspect is being sought. Police say the suspects were apparently stealing vehicles as they moved about and started shooting people. All 4 crew members ejecting safely after 2 Navy jets collided Sunday at an air show at a military base in Idaho. Authorities say all four crewmen are in stable condition now, and the remainder of that show was canceled. No one on the ground was hurt. One of America's leading evangelists has died. James Robison died early Sunday at the age of 82. This is SRN News.
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16: I am by nature an optimistic person, and I have a lot of optimism for not only young people, the future of our country, and I'm grateful when I hear about an organization like Reawaken USA. You know, our friend and our colleague here at Salem, Charlie Kirk, was famous for plunging his beliefs and his faith into college campuses all over America. Reawaken USA is a national campus movement that is really focused on year-round evangelism, student leadership, cultural engagement. It's a real honor to welcome to the Mike Gallagher Show the president and CEO of Reawaken, James Owen. James, I'm so glad to see you and glad to have you join us because, boy, things are happening. There's a vibe shift in America, some good, some bad, and you guys are right in the thick of it right now, aren't you?
25: Yeah, we are. No, it's good to be here, Mike.
16: I appreciate it so very much. Let's talk for a moment about a strange trend. I saw that TikTok is now using audio tied to Charlie's assassination as some kind of a TikTok stunt. Pretty dark stuff. It's what is happening to young people largely online. But at the very same time, I see studies and data that shows that young people, young men in particular, are going to church in record numbers. Can you talk a little bit about that dichotomy? Again, you're in the thick of it, James. On the one hand, we see this darkness. We see this horrible stuff that's happening and people being radicalized, young people being radicalized on social media and online. And yet, on the other hand, young men are going to church in historic numbers. What gives here?
25: Yeah, Mike, on campuses, we clearly saw that when we had our tables set up, we had about 200 to 300 people there. It was strange. At UT Austin, a very liberal campus, most of the men and a lot of the women there that came up to our tent were actually Christian. And they heard that we were a faith-based organization, and they came just to say that, like, you know, they like the gospel coming onto the campuses. And when we asked them why or how long they've been Christian, especially at a liberal campuses or a liberal campus, they expressed to us that it was because of one thing, that the happiness of the world is fleeting, but the joy that comes with Jesus Christ is eternal. Mm-hmm. And my thing, and from what I've seen, is that everything counterfeit eventually collapses and people start searching for something eternal. And that's what we saw on campuses. It was very strange. Like, I've done conservative apologetics. We watched Charlie Kirk do conservative apologetics for years. And then with the Turning Point Pick of the Mic initiative, we watched them go out and do it. But when we went out and we were doing Christian apologetics in a debate framework, especially with trans kids, people that support things that are against good and natural, when we brought it back to Jesus Christ, and that affirmation was found in Jesus and not the world, it was amazing to see how their minds would open up when we weren't just going at them and like saying, like, hey, you're fundamentally wrong. We told them they were wrong, but at the same time, we told them the joy that came with Jesus Christ, an alternative to the lifestyle that they were living that was dependent on the world.
16: You know, we get in the middle of our political battles every day, and we've got a midterm election coming up and redistricting, and there's all this drama with politics and even the culture. But I've seen you before, and I've watched you online say that this is way deeper than politics. Can you explain what you mean by that, James?
25: Yeah. So this is a spiritual war. Everything that we've been seeing, every politician has gotten against what is good and natural. I believe in one thing. If you do not have a relationship with Jesus Christ, you're susceptible more than Christians are to the inspirations and impressions of the adversary. And what we watch when we see transgenderism, it's the mutilization of, you know, of God's children or God's creation outside of the womb. It's basically saying that I know that God was wrong and I'm going to create myself in my image and away from his. Everything that you see, everything that we fought as conservatives over the past 8 years is rooted in the teachings and rooted in by inspirations of the adversary. So when we're attacking these things, we just went through 8 years of like a cultural conservative battle. At the root of everything is the adversary, of all evil is the adversary. And as Christians, we need to go out and do one thing, and that is to expose and expel powers, inspirations, and principalities. But more importantly, powers and principalities. I believe that the conservative movement and a lot of these podcast talking heads up there have completely gone away from what it means from exposing powers and principalities. To expose, you have to seek truth, know truth, and then use that truth to expose the powers or principalities. We have a lot of influence over our movement right now, where we have podcasters that think that they're going out and they're doing what they're called to do by God, and that's to expose powers and principalities, come up with conspiracy, but we're seeing them push their own opinions and then framing it as the truth, which leads to conspiracy, which is the false sense that you know more, you know the plan that's going to go forward, and you lose hope that is in Christ Jesus. So we're seeing the adversary not only take over the left side of the aisle, but certain people on the right as well. And what we want to do at Reawaken USA is to reawaken people to the truth, both on the left and the right, so we can continue to fight the adversary on every front.
16: You can go to reawakenusa.org for information about what James's organization is up to. He's the president and CEO of Reawaken USA, reawakenusa.org. James, there is not a day that goes by that I don't get an email, a text, or a call from somebody who says, We are clearly in a spiritual war. This is a spiritual battle. It feels like good is portrayed as evil. Evil is portrayed as good. We've seen an embrace of political violence. And even back to our friend Charlie Kirk, when he was killed, there were a whole lot of people celebrating his death. There are people right now openly hoping for President Trump's assassination. It's absolutely spiritual, and I never want to get out of here without reminding everybody about the power of prayer and the power of faith-based organizations like yours. And on behalf of a grateful nation, thank you for the work you guys do. I continued success, and I appreciate you taking a few minutes out of your day to join us here on the Mike Gallagher Show. Keep it up.
25: Of course. Thank you, Mike.
16: James Owen, President and CEO of Reawaken USA, reawakenusa.org. It does feel that way, doesn't it? Every single day. But yet, here's young men going to church in record numbers. That's the kind of inspiration we ought to keep hanging on to. We have to remember that all is not lost. We've got to remember our faith. We've got to remember goodness. Look at what already you're contributing to our Prison Fellowship Angel Tree camps, sending kids to summer camps, and they're going to experience the joy of Jesus Christ by a week at summer camp. And these are very special children. These are kids who happen to be the child of a prisoner in America. 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We're like at 120 kids right now, and we've got a long way to go, but I hope you'll take a moment to go to MikeOnline.com and support our Angel Tree Prison Fellowship Ministry. 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
16: Will you stop sending me nasty articles about Waymo? There's more to that story. There's more. Tell everybody about the story you sent about the wayward Waymos.
7: It has now become a bit. It was real. There was a time when it was real. My abject terror at driverless cars. I'll never get in one. I'm sure to die. I no longer feel that way. I'll still be very, very when I do get into one, which I will do, but I realize it's the future and here it comes. And I'm probably on balance safer in a driverless thing than I am with a car with a driver. So every once in a while, one of these things will hit somebody, or every once in a while, there'll be some weird dysfunction. So I texted my buddy Mike at 5:52 this morning. The headline is, around 50 empty Waymos invaded an Atlanta neighborhood and circled a cul-de-sac for hours with no passengers.
16: It was a siege. It was an invasion.
7: They're coming. So, all right.
16: And they're interviewing the neighbors. They're like, this isn't safe for our kids, and we're worried. And they're not going to hit you. Don't worry. They're putting up fake pylons to try to block them from entering the neighborhood and all that. I mean, look, there's more to that story. There's no way 50 Waymos would suddenly go into some suburban neighborhood of Atlanta. I don't know what that's all about. And I called you appropriately. You're Waymo-phobic.
7: I am Waymo-phobic.
16: You are Waymo-phobic. You're afraid. You don't need to be afraid. The machines are here. Man, did it take off yesterday. I did data centers as a topic, and man, did my phones go crazy. People are real fired up about these AI data centers happening all over. And you know what? As I researched it, you were right. Elon, I think, is the one who suggested, let's put them in space.
7: Put them in space.
16: Yep. Because the cooling, obviously, the sub-zero temperatures, you got the cooling, you don't have the land being taken over, and it could work. I don't know. I
7: mean, difference between your show and mine, as you take to the air, you'll be the thing that I sent you actually has about a minute and a fraction of coverage from Atlanta about this. 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This is a
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26: Napa neighborhood cul-de-sac. The people living in the Northwest Atlanta neighborhood say dozens end up circling their community. Channel 2 Steve Gelbach is on one street where they want the Waymos to stop.
7: God.
11: make it stop. Almost every little cul-de-sac around
12: there they are.
11: So I think it's a real problem.
13: Waymo after Waymo after Waymo enter this dead-end street, usually early in the morning.
11: I think yesterday morning we had 50 cars that came through.
16: Oh, stop it.
13: Neighbors on Battleview Drive started seeing autonomous driverless cars 2 months ago. But the groupings and large number of Waymos just started circling in and out in the last couple weeks.
7: That's got to be a bit.
13: Video with us when neighbors used this little guy to put him right out here in the street to block the Waymos from getting into the cul-de-sac. And you can imagine what happened next.
11: And we had at 1.8 Waymos that were stuck trying to figure out how to turn around.
13: The Waymos are empty and not picking anyone up. Parents are worried. Not only calling it excessive, but dangerous.
11: We're families, we have small kids, we have animals and pets, we've got kids getting
16: animals.
11: On the bus.
16: Be quiet.
11: And it just doesn't feel safe to have that traffic.
16: It doesn't, are you triggered? Doesn't feel safe. Well, oh, the driverless car. What? They're not going to bother you. Don't, you know, they're just driving around. They're probably
7: They hit Ava in the episode of Hacks. Hush.
16: I'm still annoyed at you for telling me about that. I haven't gotten to that episode yet. But a plane can crash. Things can go wrong, but having Waymos driving around in the neighborhood ain't exactly like locusts, you know, stripping the land of all of the nutrients. Give me a break.
7: The locusts can't kill you.
16: That is fake news. I'm telling you.
7: As your instinct, as always, is correct. There's something we don't know here.
16: Right.
7: Mr. Expert, can I, how many times have you done a driverless cab ride?
16: A bunch. Oh, 30, 40, 50, a bunch of times. Sure.
7: Could you, and it involves having the Waymo app or something, you call it, and it comes to you?
16: Yeah. You summon it on the app. It gives you the number of the car. You wait, and it pulls right up in front of you, opens the door, you get in, and it says, "Hello, Mike." Hello, Mike. Well, what kind of music would you like to hear?
7: This is your last day on Earth. What is your final tune? Can I deliver you a last meal before I drive off a bridge? All right, does it know you get in the car? It obviously has to.
16: Oh, right? Yeah. Oh, yeah, because it makes you buckle your seatbelt.
7: Why, of course, I would expect that.
16: Yep, it does. It won't go until you buckle your seatbelt.
7: Before you die. Could you send a driverless cab somewhere of your own accord? Could you tell it to go somewhere?
16: I don't know if it's
7: to pick somebody else up or something, ostensibly. I don't know.
16: Well, you can pick it up anywhere. Yeah, I mean, you put the pickup in.
7: Could you then send... I'm just wondering, could this just be a king-size prank where somebody gets 10, 12, 15 Waymos
16: maybe.
7: And sends them somewhere in order to get on TV?
16: There's an explanation. Huh? I mean, look, and they're testing these Waymos all over the country, too. I mean, I'm here in Tampa Bay. You see a lot of these Waymo vehicles with drivers in them because they're watching them and they're monitoring them and all that. Look, it's an amazing technology. It's where we're headed. Get ready for it. And can I end on a Friday with just an incredibly inspirational story?
7: Please.
16: And I hope you don't mind me taking 60 seconds to thank somebody in Dallas. We're in the middle of our Angel Tree campaign, and this is a big springtime tradition for the Mike Gallagher Show. You've helped me in the past. We send kids of prisoners to summer camp. These are Christian summer camps, which means that a lot of these kids who have parents who are in prison are going to get to go spend a week outside horseback riding, canoe, and they're also going to be they're going to learn about the gospel. They're going to learn about God. And many of these kids, they accept Christ as their savior. You're saving souls. And it costs $200 to sponsor a kid for a week. Well, we got off to a little bit of a slow start. Do you want to know, yesterday, a guy in Dallas stepped up. I wanted to get over 100 sponsored kids for our first week, you know, which is a big number. But look, we got a huge goal. Like Salem always gives me these monster goals.
7: It's the curse of success. Mike always does so great versus all the other hosts. And he'll never tell you about this, of course. But so the bar is set high for you.
16: Well, and that keeps me up at night because I don't want to let the kids down and I don't want to let my company down. I want to hit our goal. We got a goal of 650 children. So yesterday we were short and we were under 100. And I said, if we can just get to 100, do you want to know there's a guy, I'm not going to identify him because he didn't give us permission, but I'll say his name is Robert, who stepped up yesterday from Dallas and his family foundation gave us sponsored 15 kids, $3,000. That took us over 100 kids. So once again, the Mark Davis audience comes through. If you feel like it on a Friday, if God has blessed you, you want to pay it forward. Yeah, what? No, $30, $50, whatever you can afford.
7: It costs $200, and somebody's going, man, I just don't have $200, especially these days. I just don't have $200. Man, we'll take 20, we'll take 50.
16: 20, 10, whatever.
7: Four of you with 50 bucks or 10 of you with 20, we just sent another kid to camp. Absolutely.
16: Think about how these kids, through no fault of their own, are home this summer. They have a parent or maybe both parents in prison. Mm. It's a beautiful ministry. You remember Chuck Colson, who founded it many years ago, the Prison Fellowship Ministry. It's called the Angel Tree Summer Camp Campaign. Please go to MikeOnline.com. You'll see the banner there. The Mark Davis audience is the most generous in America. And if you can get me a good start before I start today at 10:05, I'll be eternally, eternally grateful because, look, we want to bless these kids. And I know we can. MikeOnline.com. And thank you for letting me share that with your audience.
7: Amen. Absolutely.
16: Mark.
7: So you are back home today. Where will you be on? Where is Carmen San
16: Diego? Off to New York for a long
7: time. New York, but will you be in New York on Monday?
16: I will. Okay, so yeah, on Monday from the Salem, New York studios. And, you know, again, my wish always is that nobody sets me on fire on the subway.
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16: That's a wrap for a Friday. We appreciate you joining us. Hope you have a terrific weekend. Be safe. Keep fighting the good fight. I'm Mike Gallagher. God bless America.

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2: Fighting for you from the Foxhole of Freedom. Three big things to know this hour. Number one, J.D. Vance, the fraud czar, says Maine is in the running for one of the worst states for fraud, and it all runs back to the same group of people, Somali immigrants stealing the American taxpayer blind. Number two, the Supreme Court has dropped the hammer on the U.S. trucking industry by allowing litigants to go after companies that knowingly have allowed illegal aliens that are unqualified to get behind the wheel of long-haul trucks. And number three, President Trump appears to be coming home with some significant promises from Xi Jinping on agriculture and oil purchases, among other things. But the real question becomes, will China actually honor the deals this time? Sometimes they do, sometimes they don't. Here's a peek at the kind of words from Xi to kick things off.
3: And a stable bilateral relationship is good for the world. China and the United States both stand to gain from cooperation, from confrontation. We should be partners, not rivals. We should help each other succeed and prosper together and find the right way for major countries to get along well with each other in the new era. Mr. President, I look forward to our discussions on major issues important to our two countries and the world, and working together with you to set the course for and steer the giant ship of China-U.S. relations so as to make 2026 a historic landmark.
2: You know, there you have it. 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So was President Trump. 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You're on, America. Let's start with Calvin in South Carolina this morning. Calvin, welcome to the program.
4: Good morning, Steve.
2: Good morning.
4: Thank you for taking my call.
2: Yes, sir.
4: I have one question for you.
2: All right.
4: Do you think Fauci ever took the shot?
2: Wow. That is a great question, Calvin. No. My first gut reaction is no. Why would you knowingly take that thing if you knew what was in it? If you manipulated everything? Because here's what we learned this week, Calvin. I mean, it's not a surprise to us. But as late as August the 12th of 2021, the CIA was ready to reveal and release information that it came from Wuhan. And everybody knew it. I told everybody back then during the program. I told everybody it came from Wuhan. There is no other plausible explanation. We were pinholed and called conspiracy theorists and everything else. We were all right. Every one of us. Did Fauci take the shot? Wow, that's a great question, Calvin. Thank you for the call. I'm going to say he did not. I mean, that's my guess. Why would you knowingly take something that you knew was hurting people or was ineffective? Because you had to know. And they lied about Wuhan. You know they lied about that, too. So we'll see. All right, let's go to Pete in Tennessee. Pete, good morning.
5: Good morning. Sir, on the price of the gasoline, you are 100% correct. You've been right the whole time. I wish you could get us a phone number and put it out for we could call these oil companies. My thing is this, and Mr. President, I love you, man. I voted for you all three times. I'll vote for you again. You know business. I know that I can charge a hell of a lot more for ice water in hell than I can in Alaska. You hear me? Now, I know that. These oil companies better learn it. Without us, they're out of business. The crazy people from the on the left, they will shut them all down. You can sell that gas for what you want to overseas, but over here, use that scenario. You can get a lot more in hell for ice water than you can in Alaska. Thank you for your time, sir.
2: Pete, thank you very much. Look,

0: Oil has crept back up to $105 a barrel. The Dow, on the other hand, is above 50,000. Inflation is now 3.8%, the highest it's been since, I think, 2024, right? And that's because of energy costs. Look, the Strait of Hormuz issue has to be quickly addressed. They've got these boats swarming. If you've missed it, 400 of these fast attack boats swarming in the Strait of Hormuz. I am pretty sure we've got the equipment, the intelligence, the ability, and the lethality to take those out. But for some reason, we have not. At least we didn't during the China visit. And I think Iran knew that. So bring those boats back out in the open now, and it might be a different scenario. But the fact of the matter is, oil is $105 a barrel. That's $35 less than July 2022. And yet gas prices are about the same. $35 less a barrel, and we're paying the same for gas, doesn't equate now, does it? Somebody's making a big pile of money. President Trump, get on the phone, please. Talk to your friends in the oil industry. Let's go to Trevor in Texas. Trevor, good morning.
1: Yes, good morning. This is what I want to know, Steve. What happened with the indictments on this lowdown, this Dr. Fauci, that expired on the 18th of this week? That was the day the indictments were supposed to be brought against him for this COVID scam and this fraud that he brought upon the whole world.
0: And he did.
1: And nothing was said.
0: Yeah, he did. Well, my understanding is, and I don't have the exact date the way you do, Trevor. My understanding is that the statute of limitations has run out on Fauci. But there's got to be something here. He knowingly lied to Congress. He knowingly stood up there and lied to Congress. There has to be some recourse. When the CIA says, when the whistleblower comes out and says, look, we had the information on Wuhan, and we're ready to release as late as August the 12th, 2021, and then Fauci interjected himself into the conversation, and that whole narrative was buried. Buried.
1: Yes.
0: I'm with you. Look, we need accountability. And I don't mean seashells in the 86-47 on a beach. I don't care about that. Give me real indictments for real crimes that really matter.
1: That killed people. This killed millions of... This is ridiculous. It killed too many people.
0: Well, if you missed it, we had a vax-injured young woman on this program earlier this week. She was in a clinical test, and she has been sick ever since. They knew.
1: Oh, wow.
0: Yeah, she was on the program earlier this week. You can find that, by the way. Thank you for the call, Trevor. You can find that, by the way, on our YouTube channel. Most of the interviews we do, you can go back and find them. Go to Steve Gruber on YouTube, right? Become a subscriber for free. You can also get the Forgotten America podcast and a lot of other great stuff. QR codes on your screen. But that woman was vax injured. She was a guest here this week. You need to hear her story, all right? And I need to hear from you, America. 877-310-9966. 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
11: The Answer.
2: So the Supreme Court, in a unanimous decision yesterday, said that the states can protect individuals injured in trucking accidents. This goes right to the heart of these illegals that can't read road signs, driving 18-wheelers, getting in wrecks. This goes right to the heart of this matter, and it opens these companies up for litigation. They don't want that. I'm going to guess that these illegals that can't read English are going to be few and far between on your roads going forward because they're open for litigation now, and that means millions of dollars. You go back to that horrendous crash in Florida, for example. Keep an eye on that. Speaking of Florida, Michael is in Florida this morning. Michael, welcome to the program.
12: Thank you. How are you?
2: I'm good. What's on your mind?
12: Well, many things always, but Firstly, I'm a non-political person, but I must say that America must appreciate the history that they have from Washington, Adams, Jefferson, Madison, Monroe, Lincoln, you name it, up until this day. The history that America has done in the last 250 years is incredible. They have to appreciate it and see who to follow correctly. As I say, I'm not a political person, but everybody has to know that they say, oh, why did Trump start this war? But do they realize that Iran wouldn't hesitate for a second to drop an atomic or nuclear bomb, whatever you want to call it, on New York or Washington, God forbid?
2: They absolutely have no idea
12: how lucky they are to have a president who really puts America first and really cares about his fellow Americans. And we all have to care about our fellow Americans, our fellow human beings in general, but particularly America has done such a good job, care about them all.
2: Michael, thank you. Appreciate the call. No, Iran would not hesitate. If Iran had a nuclear weapon, which is more dangerous, by the way, to China and other countries much closer to Iran than it is to the United States, although some believe they might have a ballistic missile at this point that could reach the U.S. Don't know if that's true or not. If Iran sent a nuclear weapon our way, I just think that they might find themselves in a very bad situation. Let's just put it that way, if we got nuked first. But Iran would not hesitate. They're going to try to control the Strait of Hormuz. They're going to try to hold the world hostage. And at some point, the world is going to say, enough. Enough. Iran can never have a nuclear weapon. Ever. And to suggest that Barack Obama's plan would have created that scenario is insane. He gave them billions of dollars. They supplied money to terrorist organizations all over this world. I would like the war to wrap up, but I want it wrapped up properly. Properly. All right? Let's go to Ohio. Josh is there today. Josh, welcome to the program.
11: Hey, Steve. How you doing this morning, my friend?
2: Good, sir. What's on your mind?
11: Oh, man. So good to see you again. Wake up, watch the sunrise. I'm right here across the border in Ohio, right by the lake. So it's good to see you again, my friend.
2: Thank you.
11: Couple quick things. Still looking to follow up on the land grabs in California, Maui, and then also the connection with the lithium stuff up in the Appalachians. What's going on with that? We've been talking about that. But then also, too, I haven't heard anything about up in Alaska with the new governor, the new voting system and stuff. Do we have a good MAGA candidate up there?
2: Well, here the Republicans going to win this time around, as they have before. But the real problem in Alaska, Josh, is Lisa Murkowski. She's right. The problem. I mean, she is not representative of the state of Alaska.
11: Yeah,
2: that's a fact.
11: Well, I mean, they run everyone else out of there that aren't cool, man. Why don't they start with her? You know.
2: Well, she's got to go.
11: Yeah.
2: But they're going to find out. You know, and I appreciate the call, but they're going to find out that Alaska is one of the states that was infiltrated by the Chinese prior to the 2024 election and prior to the 2020 election. China got it into our databases in 18 states. Alaska's one of them, my understanding. And this goes to the reporting from John Solomon at Just the News. There were 18 states that had their data centers and data information and data databases hacked. And the Chinese got access to those. How can Lisa Murkowski sit there and oppose the SAVE Act when she realizes it was China manipulating her state along with 17 others? It's important stuff. Joe is in Delaware today. Joe, how are you?
13: Hey, good morning, Steve. How you doing?
2: I'm good. What's on your mind?
13: I got two things, if I may. One is on the gasoline.
2: All right.
13: What Trump should do is tell any of the European countries or any country that's not helping us in the Strait that if they want to buy our oil, the federal government's going to tax it. I don't care, 25%. And then they can use that tax money as a subsidy towards the gas. And you're totally right about the price of the barrel under Biden and now being like less, and the gas is not. And that's absolutely wrong. We need an investigation on that as well.
2: Totally. I agree. I like your idea. If somebody comes to us begging for oil, let's say it's the UK or France, or maybe more importantly, Spain, who has been terrible in all of this. You want oil from the United States? There's a 25% surcharge on it. That's what it is, a surcharge. Not a tax, not a tariff, surcharge. And we'll just stick it to you. All right, let's go to Bill in North Carolina. Bill, what's on your mind?
14: Steve, I've got a hot question for you. It's a little bit back into the archives, but we were told that the Border Patrol and NICE were funded in the Big Beautiful Bill, and fairly recently there's a big discussion about funding NICE and the Border Patrol in Congress. What happened?
2: Well, you're exactly right. My understanding is that those two agencies are funded to the tune of several billion dollars through the year 2029. But you're right, there was some discussion about funding for them during this extended Democrat shutdown. I'm going to look into it. We're going to find out. I'll look into it for you. Thank you, Bill. It's a good question. You know, I can't catch everything. I'm pretty good at fielding these balls, but every now and then one gets by me. I admit it. By the way, this is the original conservative TV talk program where we take calls from you, America. Free Speech, Free for All Friday. For 15 years we've done this. 15 years. Others try to say they're the first and the only. Hardly. Welcome to it.
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2: 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We'll find out when you get there. Let's get back to the phone lines now. Ellen is in Michigan today, my home state. Ellen, how are you?
16: How are you today?
2: I'm lovely. How are you?
16: Good. I want to thank you for your existence. I want to thank you for your show. I love thank Ivy. I wanted to let you know that I was floored by the information this morning on Securing America. He had a Chinese woman there, Z Van Fleet. And boy, did she confirm my belief that all these politicians are part of the problem, that they have been bought by China and they have a hold on our country.
2: Does this surprise you?
16: No, not at all. Not at all. I've been watching. I've been picking up a lot of stuff over the last 10 years, and I am scared to death that our country is just going to be going downhill sooner than we think.
2: You know, we've got, well, you know, we're going to stand here and fight for it as long as I have breath in my lungs, Ellen. I appreciate the phone call. I'll never give up. I will never give in. I believe in this country. God bless America. It's the greatest country in the history of countries. I'm not going to stand idly by while we get attacked by China or other cultures that inject themselves here and have no interest in assimilating. Great call, Ellen. Thank you very much. We'll take a break. And don't worry, Ivy will be here too. She'll be along, and I'll be back.
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17: With SRN News, I'm Jason Walker. A spokesman in Austin, Texas says it was just simply a violent weekend. 10 random shootings leaving 4 people wounded. There were no fatalities. 2 people have been arrested. A third suspect is being sought. Police say the suspects were apparently stealing vehicles as they moved about and started shooting people. All 4 crew members ejecting safely after 2 Navy jets collided Sunday at an air show at a military base in Idaho. Authorities say all 4 crewmen are in stable condition now, and the remainder of that show was canceled. No one on the ground was hurt. One of America's leading evangelists has died. James Robison died early Sunday at the age of 82. This is SRN News.
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18: Overnight, expect partly cloudy skies with warm temperatures reaching a low of 67. As we move into Monday, it will be partly sunny and increasingly windy with temperatures nearing the record of 93 set back in 1962. There is a chance of a thunderstorm in the area late in the afternoon. The high for Monday will be 88 degrees. I'm meteorologist Jason Caterina on FM 92.7 and AM 1400. 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Overnight, expect partly cloudy skies with warm temperatures reaching a low of 67. As we move into Monday, it will be partly sunny and increasingly windy with temperatures nearing the record of 93 set back in 1962. There is a chance of a thunderstorm in the area late in the afternoon. The high for Monday will be 88 degrees. I'm meteorologist Jason Caterina on FM 92.7 and AM 1400. 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
20: This is Seth Leibson for townhall.com. Recently, a professor of politics at Princeton wrote an op-ed pointing out how many of his students and students at other colleges simply are unfamiliar with the Ten Commandments. He writes, quote, "They lack religious literacy and their ignorance of religious ideas means they struggle to understand a wide array of Western art, literature, and philosophy," close quote. They also wouldn't understand a great deal of history, never mind political philosophy, from Marx to Rousseau, or recognize lines from Shakespeare to our founding, to Frederick Douglass, to Lincoln, to Martin Luther King Jr. This is what the late Richard John Newhouse worried about decades ago. An America with an increasingly naked public square, bare of any religiosity or recognition of religious faith or culture. What Newhouse feared is now nearly complete, when students at major universities are now illiterate in the cornerstone of Western civilization. Many states right now are debating posting the Ten Commandments in K-12 classrooms. This wouldn't be a parochial decision. It would, rather, constitute necessary basic and remedial education. I'm Seth Leibs.
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2: You know, welcome back to Free Speech Free for All Friday, 877-310-9966. You know, there are some things in this world that make me happy. You know what makes me really happy? Waking up to that.
21: Me?
2: Yes, you.
21: Good morning.
2: Good morning, Ivy.
21: How are you?
2: I'm good. It's Friday. It's been a busy week, as you know. The biggest challenge I have this week is the new flagpole that I'm wrestling with.
21: Oh, my goodness. Yesterday, we were just struggling with it. It's like telescoping, and you have to twist it and lock it, and there's this one section that you're just not functioning properly.
2: Just not doing it.
21: You know, there could have been some blue words flying around. And
2: blue words, yes. Maybe a couple.
21: We might have talked about a sledgehammer. Thought that wasn't the best plan, though. Probably won't work at all.
2: I could have fixed it. It would have been fixed permanently anyhow. Nice to see you.
21: Nice to see you, Stu.
2: All right, let's go back. She just said, hey, let me jump in and listen to what they got to say this morning. I said, absolutely. Leslie is in Florida today. Leslie, good morning.
22: I feel like, I mean, man, I'm talking to Ivy as well. Wow. Hello, Ivy.
21: Good morning.
22: We love you in Florida. Oh, my God.
21: We love you, too. Oh,
22: good morning, Steve.
2: Oh. Yeah, whatever. It's cool. I'll be all right. Don't worry about me.
22: I have been researching this, like, for a while, okay? And I want you to know I know exactly where these viruses are coming from.
2: All right.
22: It's the election, Steve. They're coming from the elections. The elections are causing these viruses. It happens every time. Two and two. Put it together. Oh, my God. It's happening again.
2: Cause and effect.
21: Right.
2: Cause and effect. Okay. We have breaking news. A virus has been discovered. We're just 6 weeks out from the election. Everybody panic immediately.
22: Amen. Yeah. In heaven. Yes. And Fauci. You know those rolling circus cages?
2: Yeah.
22: You know what I'm talking about? Okay.
2: Put him in one of those?
22: Put two and two together. Oh, town to town, power to the people, honey.
2: Yeah, you got it. Leslie, thank you so much for the call as I sit in the second chair. I'm okay with that. Thank you, Leslie. Really appreciate it. Made me laugh. Look at the smile on Ivy's face. Let's go to Tommy in New Jersey. Tommy, how are you today?
23: Good morning, Steve. Good morning, Ivy.
21: Good morning.
23: To follow up on what this young lady just says, I kind of have to agree with her with the wagons. But I have a really interesting thought about all of this for the American people. Why can we not take the old technology and a new technology and put it together, meaning that all these politicians keep on giving us promises that they break.
2: Yeah.
23: But back in the 1800s, when they used to break them, we used to tar and feather them. So it would be a very inexpensive way to show to people, hey, guess what? This person didn't follow up what they promised.
2: Well, Tommy, let me ask
23: you. Stop doing it after that?
2: Let me ask you. You got a choice now. You got Anthony Fauci. Do you get the circus wagon and drag him through town, or do you get the tar and feather? Your call, one or the other.
23: Well, Fauci, I would take the wagon.
2: All right. See, I'd tar and feather. Seems a little more uncomfortable and embarrassing.
23: It's a hard toss-up, because if he's in a wagon, I can throw rotten eggs at him.
2: Yeah, well, there is that. All right, Tommy. Tommy, you sound like you're straight out of New Jersey. There's a reason for that. Thank you for being here. Greatly appreciate it. Let's see. Christina isn't... Speaking of tar, we're going to the Tar Heel State of North Carolina. Christina, how are you?
24: I'm good. How are you?
2: I'm good. What's on your mind?
24: I am trying to find out how come everybody's statute of limitations... time's up for the Democrats when they go to, they don't ever go to jail, just the Republicans.
2: Yeah.
24: And Fauci definitely should be charged.
2: Look, he lied in front of Congress numerous times. Look, Rand Paul, for me, he runs hot and cold. Sometimes I like what he's doing, sometimes I don't. I think a lot of people feel that way, okay? But he asked Fauci in front of Congress, over and over again, a whole series of questions. And I think it's safe to say that Fauci was not honest about many of his answers, right? There's got to be a way to hold these people accountable. I so agree with you, Christina.
24: You got people that is petrified to take ivermectin because of the media, even.
2: Yeah, not me.
24: They've got people
2: I take it.
24: Afraid. And I know people that it's helped.
2: Yeah, me. Anybody knows my story about
24: COVID?
2: Somebody's
24: got to be held accountable. These people are dying because they're afraid to take stuff that's going to help because of the media and Fauci.
2: You got it, Christina. Good call. Ivermectin helped me. Yeah, I was sicker. I was sicker as you can be with COVID after Christmas 2021. A couple days later,
21: and
2: called the doctor. Ivy, you know this story, and she said, "You don't want that." So I argued with my doctor on the phone, and I was mad. And she called back an hour such later and said, "Okay, I'll order for you, but you got to drive an hour." And I'm like, "I don't care about driving an hour."
21: Well, there was one place in the entire state that was a compounding pharmacy, and that was allowing it to be sold.
2: Right, because at the time, these governors like ours basically stopped the sale of the sale of a medicine.
21: What were they
2: calling
21: it? The media was calling it a horse tranquilizer,
2: horse dewormer.
21: That's what it was.
2: It's a horse dewormer. This is not for people. It's been taken by people since 1981.
21: Right, and then this is a big malaria drug.
2: It's parasites. It's for river blindness.
21: There you go.
2: Yeah, blindness. And it's taken by millions of people every day in Africa, for example, because it kills this parasite that causes people to go blind. That's why they call it river blindness. Anyhow, now it's been shown efficacy. The wellness company did these studies. Efficacy in fighting cancer. It's just what she's talking about. And other diseases. It stopped COVID. My story is pretty simple. I took it about noon-ish. By that night, 6 or 8 o'clock at night, I was a different human being. It turned my sickness around. Ivy knows it. She witnessed it. I witnessed it personally. It was remarkable. Anyhow, it really is. It's as close to a miracle drug as there is out there. It just doesn't cost very much, so the companies don't want to push it because there's no money to be had. Let's get a couple more in. Let's get Bobby in Virginia. Bobby, how are you?
0: Good morning, Brother Gruber.
2: Good morning.
0: Hello. My compliments on your significant other there. She has questionable taste, but I think you hit it out of the park.
21: I might have heard that a time or two.
0: I imagine. I've got so much I could talk to you about, but I'll stick to one thing in particular. I got an idea about these maniac mullahs over in Iran.
2: All right.
0: Give them an itinerary. Say, I tell you what, here's what we're going to do. We're going to start this week. You're going to lose a power plant. And then we're going to talk. And then next week we're going to take out a water plant. And then we'll talk. And we'll figure out how deep you want to be destroyed before you come to your senses. Rather than just carpet bomb the place and take everything out and hurt the Iranian people.
2: Well, I agree with you on that. And the criticism from the left is that's a war crime. It is not a war crime. It would be a war crime if it was a water plant that served the population only. But if it serves the military, if it serves the factories that are making munitions, which these power plants and these water plants do.
0: Data centers.
2: It's not a war crime. But the left, it's a war crime. No, it's not. And that, Bobby, I'm going to tip my hat to you. I like your plan. Mm. Strategically take out one, wait a few days, another, wait a few days. Or every 3 days. Maybe make it a tighter timeline. Anyhow, Bobby, thank you for the call. Ivy, thank you for jumping in. I think they like you. I think they like you.
21: I like them.
2: Yeah, I know you do. I know you do. Love you.
21: Love you.
2: She does have questionable taste, maybe. But it's worked out, you know. I don't complain much. Anyhow, we'll take a break. Free Speech, Free for All Friday, powered by the Patriot Mobile Common Sense Hotline, 877-310-9966. 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
2: All right, my next guest is a man I've gotten to know over the last few years. And he says, man, it's early. And I said, yeah, we do this every day. He goes, you got to show up. And he's got a brand new book that goes right down that line. What You Can Do About It is the book. Take Real Action Against Corruption, Radicalism, and Moral Decay. Colonel Rob Maness is with me. 32 years in the Air Force, a veteran and host of the Rob Maness Show. Colonel, nice to see you today.
12: Good morning, Steve. Good to see you.
2: Yeah, and I like the fact, what you can do about it. You can bump your gums, and you can sit and complain and whine, and carry, or you can do something about it. We'll get into that in a moment. But I want to ask you something. Ivy said something to me on her way off set here just a moment ago. She said, look, what we're dealing with in Iran is a group of people that believe this is like revelation. This is what's supposed to happen, being in a war with the great Satan or whatever. And so they're never going to give up. What do you make of that?
12: Well, the sect of Islam believes in the concept of the 12th Imam. And in order for the return of the 12th Imam to happen, an apocalyptic war, kind of like the Armageddon War described in the Holy Bible's Book of Revelation, has to occur. So most folks that look at this group objectively, Steve, know that they're going to continue to fight until they can generate this apocalyptic war to have the 12th Imam return. That's their stated goal in their religion, and they're religious fanatics. Fanatics to the level of, and you've heard me say it before, but I'm going to say it again, to the level of the German Nazi regime leadership. It's very, very similar the way the psychology of the leadership of the Islamic Revolutionary Guard Corps and the mullahs is working. It's a very, very striking parallel. And as I have said many, many times before, you know, I appreciate the president's attempt to let them come to a peace agreement, but they're pulling his leg. They obviously are. And he even stated yesterday, we're watching them. We're watching them, you know, rebuild some of the things, and we'll be able to take them out in 24 hours. And that's great. But if we don't put the pressure back on them, this is not going to end.
2: Fanaticism. That's what you're talking about here, Colonel. Just absolute fanaticism toward a goal because they believe it's, you know, I'll say biblical, but you know what I mean by that. Anyhow, they're not biblical for them. But and if that's true, then how do you stop it? Because here's the most underreported story of the week. Hundreds of fast attack boats swarming in the Strait of Hormuz this week. Hundreds. sometimes 400. We didn't do anything about it. Maybe it was because of the ceasefire. We have technology to take out these boats, don't we? Even if there's 400 of them. I mean, a warthog coming low and slow can smoke these boats one after another like a video game, I would think. Or some of the helicopters we have. Help me with the technology here. Why would these fast attack boats be flying all over the Strait of Hormuz? We must have an ability to eliminate that.
12: We do have the ability to eliminate that. And as you've seen over the past few weeks, when they have struck commercial shipping or tried to strike our forces, we eliminate those boats. So that's really nothing surprising to me. The numbers being reported, I think, are questionable, though, Steve. You know, Admiral Cooper was just testifying in the last few days, talking about these little speedboats and Boston Whalers and those kind of things. And that we're not seeing anywhere near the numbers we once used to see a couple of hundred, he said, when he would take a ship through the strait. And now they're seeing two or three at a time. So those numbers are questionable in my mind from a factual perspective. But they're still there, and they're getting away with it. Unless they try to attack someone, then they're going to be removed. And we have plenty of technology and capability there in order to do that. And if there were 400 and they tried to attack something, we would eliminate all 400.
2: All right, so let's go back to your first point here. We got a couple minutes left here. If they're not going to give in or give up until the last man saying, this reminds me, I think more of the kamikaze pilots, right? We're just going to keep throwing them in. Mm-hmm. This thing could go on for way too long. But on the same token, they can't have a nuclear weapon. So if you were given, you know, the opportunity, what would your plan forward be for the quickest, most secure outcome?
12: Well, I would start kinetic operations up at a greater scale than we were doing a month ago, okay? We've got to get back into this because they're obviously playing the same old games that they've tried to play, so they're still defiant, and they still think that the government still thinks that it can survive in much the same way that it has previously. So, you know, time is up. I would be, you know, advising the president that the time is up and we need to go ahead and remove what capability they've reconstructed and reconstituted and remove all the capability that we left on the table and continue this blockade, continue to prevent any type of revenue source materials or resupply materials from getting in through overland routes or through the Caspian Sea via the Russians so that this regime is starved of revenue and resources and resupply. What does that do? That prevents them from paying their troops. And once the troops' families and the troops see that consistently they're not going to get paid anymore, eventually this regime will collapse. We saw it in Japan in World War II when we ramped up to the maximum level of force that was necessary. And eventually, in spite of the kamikazes and the fanatics, the regime collapsed and had to come to the moment where they surrendered. Yeah. That's what's going to have to happen because
2: the problem with the problem
12: not,
2: with
12: you
2: that
12: can't
2: answer,
12: negotiate with them.
2: Colonel, the problem with that answer is you use the word eventually, not once, but twice. And that's what people are like, you know. But I understand. Look, sure. Rob, always appreciate it. Look, go get the book, What You Can Do About It. What you can do about it, besides just sitting and complaining or being in a chat room or putting out some mean tweet, you can do something about it because Ron Baynes shows you the way. Rob, always good to see you. Thank you for getting up early.
12: Thanks, Steve. Have a great day.
2: You too, my friend. Good explanation of stuff, right? Look, they're fanatics. They are fanatics. So am I about you. More phone calls after the break.

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7: All right, welcome back. They're going crazy in the cheap seats, I'm telling you right now. Let's get back to the phone lines. Kevin is in San Diego. Kevin, how are you today? Dawn in Virginia. I got out of order. Dawn, how are you?
8: Oh, great. Hi. Oh, my goodness. I can't believe it.
7: You made it.
8: I made it. Oh, hallelujah. Hallelujah.
7: Yeah. What's on your mind?
8: So wonderful. Your show is so wonderful, and I just thank you and your wife so much. How awesome to have a husband and wife team on the radio speaking truth and understanding how valuable families are. And I guess that's what I just want to say. I mean, we have a family of people who really believe in freedom and liberty and justice for all. For all. And you know that all. That number is actually growing, and that's because we're flapping our gums on the radio.
7: Well, I'll give you that.
8: Not only are we flapping... I'm sorry, I can barely hear you. Let me see if I can fix my sound.
7: That's all right. You're right. We do believe in what you said there. That's why we put up a brand new 25-foot flagpole yesterday in the front yard. That's the way we live. It is. So it's important. Dawn, thank you for the phone call. She's right, by the way. We have to talk about it every day. You know, there's an increase in young men going to church by 15%. 15%. Young women up 3%. They're lagging a little bit behind, but up. Church attendance is up. God, faith, family, it matters. It's foundational. It's the principle of who we are as a country. So go to church on Sunday. Shake some hands. 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
6: news this hour from Town Hall. I'm Jason Weicker. TV evangelist James Robison died Sunday. He leaves behind a legacy reaching far beyond the pulpit. He and his wife, Betty, had founded global charity Life Outreach International that feeds needy children. James Robison was 82. A new report concerning the impact that a jobs report had. Correspondent Ken Worman tells us what it's all about.
9: Economists were upbeat about the April jobs report revealing payrolls were up 115,000 and unemployment steady at 4.3%. The Committee to Unleash Prosperity adds that with the most recent reductions, the federal workforce has shrunk by roughly 345,000 since the start of President Trump's second term. That's one of the largest post-World War II downsizings. The group adds that the April jobs report now indicates roughly 717,000 more private sector jobs were added during the same time frame. Ken Lorman reporting.
6: And he adds the Committee to Unleash Prosperity contrasts the data that the Biden administration, which added 116,000 federal workers, including at the IRS. As Democrats continue to block funding for programs they oppose, Senate Majority Leader John Thune says the GOP working on legislative strategies to secure critical funding.
10: Reconciliation 2.0, and as you, the first one we did last year, which did literally a decade of legislating in one bill. Now we're going to have to fund, you know, the DHS, both ICE and CBP, through a reconciliation bill. But there is a talk now, because we have a third bullet available to us, a third legislative vehicle, of what a reconciliation 3.0 might look like.
6: More on these stories, townhall.com.
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12: Overnight, expect partly cloudy skies with warm temperatures reaching a low of 67. As we move into Monday, it will be partly sunny and increasingly windy with temperatures nearing the record of 93 set back in 1962. There is a chance of a thunderstorm in the area late in the afternoon. The high for Monday will be 88 degrees. I'm meteorologist Jason Caterina on FM 92.7 and AM 1400. 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
3: Yeah, let's go to callers. I have a soundbite, but I want to get to the callers first because I don't want to take up too much time.
2: All right, Fred Saginaw, you are first, Saginaw, Michigan. How are you, Fred?
4: Yes, good morning, Steve. Hey, we're always hearing about the consequences. We need a resource where we can go to find the people that have been prosecuted, convicted, and sentenced for committing these crimes.
2: What crimes?
4: People that vote multiple times.
2: Oh, yeah.
4: Illegal voters.
2: Yep.
4: Fraud and abuse. You hear there about people have to have consequences, but there's no resource for anyone to see who has been convicted and sentenced.
2: Yeah.
4: It would be nice if someone would.
2: It would be nice to know who's doing that. And for those that say there's no illegal voting, we just saw another illegal alien in Michigan voted three times at least, maybe more. You can find out more at MichiganNewsSource.com. I just saw that one pop up. Thank you, Fred, for that. We do have to hold people accountable. Because you're in Michigan, go to MichiganNewsSource.com. Look at those articles. You'll appreciate it. They keep telling us it doesn't happen, but it does happen.
3: It certainly does. And there should be some harsh penalties for voter fraud. I don't know. Does it vary state to state what the penalty is, or is it a federal crime? What is it? Do you know?
2: I think it varies state to state. Could be a federal crime, but I don't know if it gets prosecuted federally. But the fact of the matter is, they don't throw them in jail for 5 years. Maybe they should.
3: Right. I bet the voting fraud would end if there was really harsh crimes, or at least get a lot less.
2: Yeah, absolutely true. All right, Jason, South Carolina. Sir, how are you?
5: Steve, I must say, you are the best of Rush Limbaugh. No doubt about it. But
2: I have the best wife, that's why. Go ahead. What's your question?
5: Well, I will say, Ivy, the best addition to your program was Ivy. No doubt about it.
3: Oh, thank you.
5: You're a blessed man. That's cool. Yeah, no doubt. And I'm curious. All right. We have Iran and China. Mm-hmm. And what do you, in your articulate, sort of way of speaking, is going to happen next? I mean, something's going to happen, don't you think?
2: Here's the problem with both Iran and China. They both lie prolifically. they do. You make a deal with Iran, and 12 hours later, they've changed the deal.
3: Right.
2: So you make a deal with Iran, and you can't verify whether or not they're making nuclear material, right? So they block out the international inspectors. China says, oh, yeah, we're going to buy 10 million cubic tons of whatever, wheat, and then, 6 months later, they've never bought it.
3: Right. Soybeans.
2: Soybeans, beans, corn, wheat, whatever they do. They play these games all the time. And we know this. And so how do you trust either one? And here's the other part. China is sliding stuff in the back door for Iran because they like this conflict. It's hurting them some. But China would take great pain if it meant America was brought to its knees. That's the problem, Jason. I don't trust either one of them. That's the problem. And you've got fanatics in Iran, as we talked about with Colonel Manus in the last hour.
3: That's right.
2: But you've got fanatics in China. Listen, less than 10% of the Chinese population is a member of the Chinese Communist Party. So it's not wholly different from Iran, with the IRGC and the regime have less than 10% support, but they have all the brutal strength. Same thing in China. You think the Chinese would want to live the way they do without the brutal dictatorship?
5: I don't think so, no.
2: Yeah. Great call.
5: Thank you, sir.
2: Thank you. Great call. Greatly appreciate it. Look, Ivy, Colonel Manus laid it out. These people believe this is the coming of the 12th imam.
3: Exactly.
2: And I didn't know that term, Bruce, but go
3: ahead. That's right. And they don't. They think that the chaos and the wars is what will bring upon that return. So they're, for them, they don't really want peace.
2: It's
3: and
2: religious
3: so when you,
2: fervor.
3: When you think about, from our side of the table, the common sense thing would be to have peace and prosperity for your nation. Well, that's not what they want.
2: Want the war.
3: Exactly. And yeah. China, the CCP, is in bed with North Korea, Iran, Russia.
2: That's
3: all the bad actors. So
2: that's right. They're all on the same side there.
3: Exactly.

0: Exactly.
1: What do they want? They want one thing more than anything else, to destroy this country.
2: World domination.
1: World domination and destroy the country we live in. Let's go to Richard in Alabama. Richard, how are you?
3: Just fine, Steve. Good morning. We love your show.
1: Thank you.
3: Two branches of the same tree with Anthony Fauci. Remember, the conspiracy has no statute of limitations, and so he still maintains culpability. The other part of that is that hospitals and hospital administrators, pharmacists, and physicians are part of this large conspiracy. If you compare that to the Somali fraud in Minnesota it's small peanuts. Doctors have been threatened to lose their license and kicked off staff, and each hospital employee, because the hospital receives Medicaid, Medicare dollars, is required to sign an attestation that they will report abuse, fraud, and waste. But the administrative part of that business does not do that, and they have perpetrated this crime with Fauci and the rest of them. All things COVID must be investigated and prosecuted. Thank you so much.
1: Richard, well stated. I really appreciate that. Well stated. You know, and this is, Ivy, we talk about this. It's a systemic problem in healthcare. It's not just the COVID thing. But the way all these things, the insurance companies, the lobbyists, the politicians, right down to, he said, you know, and I know that a lot of doctors and pharmacists, I don't think they're necessarily culpable directly, but maybe
2: there are some.
1: Are.
2: I mean, we did have a good doctor friend, a family doctor for a long time, and was in a big hospital system, and the things that he would report in terms of the wokeism in
1: he wasn't allowed to
2: the
1: speak.
2: Upper management, and you know, just being a Christian conservative man
1: as a doctor
2: was he was an outlier because of that.
1: You know, from where I sit, I want my doctor to be a Christian. I want my doctor to have faith and to say, if he's gonna, you know, put a scalpel into me, I hope he prays first. Go ahead.
2: Yeah, and I think the reality is we don't have a healthcare system that really promotes healthy living.
1: That's right.
2: Being conscientious about health, and what we do is we treat disease. So that
1: we treat disease, but
2: around.
1: we don't try to head it off before we get to the disease portion.
2: Exactly.
1: Food is medicine. Ivy's sticking around for the whole hour. Pretty exciting. Nice to see you, Ivy.
2: Nice to see you
1: as always. 877-310-9966. 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
1: My next guest says he's behind enemy lines. Aren't we all? A lot of days, honestly. You know, you go out into the city to go shopping and you look around and you're like, what am I looking at? It's pretty frightening sometimes, but you keep fighting for it because this is America, my friends, and it's worth fighting for. My next guest is Mike Britton, co-founder of Artillery Tea. Mike, good morning.
10: Morning, Steve. Thanks for having me again.
1: Yeah, this country's worth fighting for, no matter where you have to hang your hat at night, that's for sure. Tell me about Artillery Tea. Yeah. What exactly is the Patriot Starter Kit? I think you brought one along today to tell us about it. Tell us about your company, how it got started, and what you got to show us.
10: Sure, yeah. We started this company because I started having trouble with coffee. I would have like one cup in the 10 in the morning. I'd be up until 3, 4 in the morning, even if I didn't have any more all day long. So I think it was just the type of caffeine that was messing with me. And so I wanted an alternative that had clean energy, but no crash, no jitters, none of the negative side effects of coffee. And so I switched over to the tea, and it was almost immediate. The day I switched over the tea, my sleep completely regulated. I felt so much better. And so I started thinking, like, I wanted a tea that I can actually get behind, right? Like, that stands behind a good cause or stands for something or is patriotic, something like that. And there was just nothing at all out there. No equivalents to the kinds like the Blackout coffees or the Black Rifle coffees. No equivalent for tea out there. And so that's why this got started. And we want to make sure that we make it easy for people to try our product. And so we came out with this new kit called the Patriot Starter Kit. We packed $72 of value into this kit, something we would normally charge $72 for. 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You'll get a custom vinyl sticker. You'll get a precision brewing cheat sheet. I can tell you about that in a second. And something else called a tactical tea guide.
1: So let's just be honest. You're a tea snob. All right, that's okay. You're a tea snob. You've perfected the product. Tell us about this brewing kit, because if you don't have the right technique, even if you have the perfect tea, you might not get to the ultimate place, right?
10: Right, yeah. When we offer whole leaf tea, we still use tea bags that are free of plastic glues and harsh chemicals, but we do use the whole leaf tea, and that brews a little different than the mass-produced Liptons and tea that's called tea dust, actually, the lowest grade that they use. And so black whole leaves brew a little different than green, brew a little different than herbal teas. And so we put together a magnet in this kit that has brewing instructions for what temperature, how long to steep each kind of tea. And we also have extra instructions on there for how to get two cups out of one of our tea bags. That's something else you can do with whole leaves that you can't do with tea dust.
1: There you go. You get double the product. I mean, in effect, right? That's pretty cool. Now, if someone's watching right now and wants to grab their Patriot Starter Kit, what's the easiest thing for them to do? Because it sounds like a great plan. You've got easy instructions how to make the best cup of tea you've ever had. I love tea. I do. I don't have it as much as coffee. I still have coffee, but I love tea. How do they get it?
10: Yeah, you can go to artilleryteaco.com/patriot. There's also a QR code right on the screen. You'll see a link to it right on the homepage of our website as well.
1: There you go. Well, it's a great story. You're a guy who saw opportunity and you took it. And that's America, isn't it?
10: It is, yeah. And we're blessed with the ability to partner with veteran and first responder nonprofits, too. So a portion of every sale we make goes to help vets, goes to help first responders. We were able to supply service animals to disabled veterans last year. We're looking forward to doing something like that this year as well.
1: Mike Britton, I tip my hat to you. I love American companies. I love American stories. And yours is a true American story. Mike, thank you for being here.
10: Thanks a lot, Steve.
1: All right. You can scan that QR code, by the way, that we have as well. 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What a deal it is. Let's get back to the phone line. I like him, by the way. Let's get back to the phone lines. Let's see who's up first. I think it's Fred in Florida has been patient. Fred, good morning. Fred, are you there? I can hear myself.
9: Yes, I am, Steve. Good morning. Hey,
1: good
9: I
1: morning.
9: Love your show. I love Ivy.
1: Yeah,
9: hey,
1: so
9: look, we got a situation over there in Iran. Well, they want a nuke. Well, let's in an imam. Well, you know what? Let's give them a nuke, a couple of strategic placed ones, and let's bring our people home.
1: Fred, I appreciate the phone call. You're not the first person to say that. Probably not the first person to say that on Free Speech Free for All Friday. I don't think that's going to happen. I understand the sentiment, but. That would be taking a step that I don't think anybody's prepared for, not even President Trump, not at this point. If Iran lobs a missile into Europe, might be a different story. If Iran lobs a missile into Riyadh, might be a different story. We'll see what happens with that. Let's go to Bonnie in Virginia. Bonnie, good morning.
11: Good morning. Can you hear me?
1: Absolutely. What's on your mind?
11: Hey. So I'm wondering, there used to be a host on the morning show that did a segment on the auto industry. And it was really good. And I think the guy was out of New York. And I was wondering if you could bring back a segment on the auto industry.
1: Well, I do live in Michigan, so cars are important here. And maybe we could do something on cars. Look, I love cars. Anthony loves trucks. We love vehicles in general. And so maybe that's a pretty good idea. I like the suggestion. Thank you for
11: the
1: call. Greatly appreciate it. Thank you, Bonnie. Greatly appreciate it. All right, cars. Well, here's what we'll do. We'll put Anthony in a crash helmet, right? And we'll just put him out there and, you know, let him go wild and see how the vehicle survives. Is it Anthony proof?
12: Yeah, let's do it.
1: You see, I knew you'd love that.
12: We'll get a bulldozer, too.
1: Well, I do still have, look, folks, I have a flamethrower that I've had in possession for a few weeks. I haven't decided what to do with it yet. Ivy's a little worried. And I don't understand this. I put a gas tank on my back and I have a thing shooting a flame 20 or 25 feet. What could possibly go wrong? Right? Maybe we should torch a car, Anthony, just for fun.
12: That's what I said. We should.
1: On live TV.
12: What do you guys think?
1: By the way, if you don't like to call in and be on the show, you can email me, and we appreciate your emails. SteveGruber.com. What should I burn? What should I burn? Can't burn a car. You know, let's be honest. SteveGruber.com. You send me your suggestions. I'll read them. I will. Back with more calls right after this.

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1: Corruption in California as the governor wants to give everybody free diapers. $20 million so that you can get 400 diapers. 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And by the way, it's a lot of things, this idea. But one thing it ain't is affordable.
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2: 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Ross has been waiting in Texas for a minute. Ross, welcome to the program.
3: Good morning, Steve and Ivy. God bless you.
2: God bless you, my friend. What's on your mind?
3: Yeah, my question is, with the monetary system that we have right now, we have a Ponzi scheme with the Federal Reserve. We've got banks making money from thin air. My question is, why are they charging us interest on money they don't have?
2: Isn't that something? It is remarkable because most banks have about 10% of the currency average. It's a great question you have. They take our money. They hold it for however long they hold it. They loan it out. They make money and charge us for the privilege. I went to buy some tires yesterday for my lawnmower. And I said, can I use my credit card? Yeah, it's a 4% charge. I said, what? They said, yeah, it was a point and a half. Now it's 4% to use your credit card. And I'm like, and they said, it's not us. These banks are making bank hand over fist, Ross, at every turn. Plus, they're getting 29.99% interest on some credit cards. It might even be higher in some places, from what I understand. But they ain't going broke, I'll tell you that. They're doing just fine, to say the least. They're doing just fine. What do you guys think about the banks? Anyhow, Free Speech, Free for All Friday. We'll be taking your calls for the next hour and a half because we do it. And look, we are the original. Anybody that tells you it's never been done before, come on. We do this in honor of Rush Limbaugh. He had Open Line Fridays. We have Free Speech, Free for All Friday for 15 years. 15 years we've been doing this. We are the original conservative television call-in program. Tell your friends, gather around. I'm going to get rid of this hairball and be right back.

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1: With SRN News, I'm Jason Weicker. A drone strike has targeted the United Arab Emirates' sole nuclear power plant. No one has been blamed for that. No major damage reported. World Health Organization declaring an Ebola outbreak in Congo and Uganda to be a public health emergency of international concern. More than 300 suspected cases and 88 deaths have been reported. Trump administration has run the names of 67 million voters through government databases as it looks for non-citizens and people who've died. The effort is fueling a push for more aggressive purges of state voter polls before the midterms. Thousands of people descending on the National Mall Sunday for Rededicate 250, a national jubilee of prayer, praise, and thanksgiving. This is SRN News.
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2: Overnight, expect partly cloudy skies with warm temperatures reaching a low of 67. As we move into Monday, it will be partly sunny and increasingly windy with temperatures nearing the record of 93 set back in 1962. There is a chance of a thunderstorm in the area late in the afternoon. The high for Monday will be 88 degrees. I'm meteorologist Jason Caterina on FM 92.7 and AM 1400. 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Overnight, expect partly cloudy skies with warm temperatures reaching a low of 67. As we move into Monday, it will be partly sunny and increasingly windy with temperatures nearing the record of 93 set back in 1962. There is a chance of a thunderstorm in the area late in the afternoon. The high for Monday will be 88 degrees. I'm meteorologist Jason Caterina on FM 92.7 and AM 1400. 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
8: The Answer.
9: All right, I want to talk about two things with you today. A couple of things here, and then we'll get back to your phone calls here in just a moment. I hunt and I fish. So does Ivy. You guys know that. And yes, she catches bigger fish than I do. And you know that, too. Thanks for rubbing it in. And I want to talk about invasive species, because invasive species really are in the eye of the beholder. Some can be beneficial. Some can be incredibly destructive. And I say that because the rainbow trout is from California, but it's spread all over the world now. It's an invasive species by definition. So is the pheasant from China, of course. But I love to pheasant hunt right here in Michigan and elsewhere. My next guest, Congressman Tim Walberg, he feels the same way. He likes to hunt. He likes to fish, ride his motorcycle too. But invasive species of other sorts can be really damaging. Congressman, nice to see you.
10: Good to see you. I'm glad you want to hunt and fish, and makes me seem like I'm normal.
9: Well, you are. Trust me on this. But you look at some of these invasive species into the Great Lakes. The Asian carp, for example. These are the carp that they see on the Illinois River when people are driving the boats, and they come and, you know, they're jumping into the boat, and people get injured and bad things happen. That fish is a problem, as are other invasive species in key ecosystems like the Great Lakes that you and I have the great blessing of being right in the middle of. So some invasive species can really wreak havoc, can't they?
10: They really can. And once they're here, it's hard to eradicate. And then, of course, when you're dealing with animals, fish and the like, then you have the challenges with the, as we affectionately know them as the tree huggers, that end up hurting the trees and end up hurting the species as well, because they don't understand the natural order, natural selection as well. But yeah, we have problems with that. You know, I've got legislation, hopefully will be moved out of the Natural Resources Committee very soon, dealing with the cormorant, the birds that we who are fishermen on the Great Lakes or fishermen,
9: them.
10: And they're everywhere. Yeah, and yeah. We've protected them. And now if this bill passes, we'll be able to manage them, and they won't be eating millions of pounds of fish.
9: I think they eat their own weight every day or a bit more. That's how much cormorants eat. Now, they're not a very big bird, but they're everywhere. You go to places along the Great Lakes where they never existed, and the sky turns black with them sometimes. You know, it's a black bird. It is a fish-eating machine. You're right about that.
10: Well, on the Great Lakes, the charter boat captains just hate them. I mean, they're eating the perch, they're eating the walleye, fry, and just decimating the ability to know that we can manage walleye and perch and the rest and have decades of wonderful opportunity for fishing for families, etc. But the impact economically is a huge challenge too. So while we don't want to eradicate the cormorant, yet to control them in such a way that we keep the rest of the species functioning well Lakes, streams, and rivers, etc.
9: I might be on eradication. I might be all right. So what do you? I know you've been talking to Secretary Burgum, the Interior Secretary, about this because it's a big concern. And it's not just the Great Lakes. These things have migrated all over, and they're everywhere. Smaller lakes are just getting wrecked, too. What are you suggesting? A season on this bird? What are you thinking?
10: There'll be season, and it'll be given an opportunity for a five-year evaluation every 5 years of how it's coming. But, yeah, there'll be season. There'll be the opportunity to certainly take those birds. I don't understand that they're good for anything as far as eating. But certainly for duck hunters like myself out there to be able to have a chance to take a cormorant and really manage what goes on in our ecosystem will be good, because I know then that they're not swarming over fish hatcheries and rivers and streams all across this country, across the Great Lakes, but also into the salt fishery areas as well. So it will be, I think, something done that is appropriate, that the state and the federal government will work together on, but it will allow us to begin to bring down the populations.
9: You know, even native species need to be managed. Teddy Roosevelt laid out the most ingenious plans for game management. What we do in America is the envy of the world when it comes to managing game species and non-game species for that matter. Because money from hunters and fishermen go to protect the habitat for things like the Kirtland warbler, an endangered songbird in northern Michigan that was almost gone and now has made a remarkable comeback. You look at the bald eagle, what a comeback. You look at all sorts of examples. And you look at the wolf. This is one that's very contentious in Michigan because the wolf population, people don't realize this. More wolves in Minnesota, Wisconsin, and Michigan, just over 6,000 is the estimate. I think the number is actually higher, but that's what they report officially. More wolves in this part of the country than in the western United States. And people in places like Michigan's UP, they want the wolf controlled. And you go back to the people you refer to as tree huggers. Oh, no, you can't touch a wolf. You know, they're here. They're destroying deer hunting. Deer hunting in the UP and in parts of this country have been eradicated by the wolf. You listen to people in Montana and so forth where the wolf was reintroduced. Their elk herds, their moose herds, decimated in some areas. Controlling the population is important, isn't it?
10: Absolutely. And then you see that they impact upon the cows, the livestock that are,
9: that's right,
10: our agricultural community are growing as well. So there has to be a management that goes on. And no, we don't want to, in most cases, eradicate totally. It's beautiful to see a wolf, but it's beautiful to know that wolves are in control and they're not feasting on our property and causing the problems that are there. Michigan can handle this. We can manage effectively. And there's nothing worse than seeing a deer population brought down as a result of the front end of cars. That's a gruesome way for a deer to be taken, as opposed to a well-placed shot, whether it's a slug or whether it's a rifle shot, a much more humane way to handle it. And then that goes to food, as well as the tourism industry with economics.
9: Absolutely. Congressman, and do you think, just for the tree huggers, does your legislation to manage the cormorant, does it take legislation or just a decision by a government agency?
10: It takes legislation to give the government agents a push to do what they need to do. And most of them are saying, we need this and we're willing to do it. But we've left the cormorant in the place of trying to restore them from a time when they were, I guess they were endangered, but we let it go too far. And now they're endangering other key populations. And so it's time to manage appropriately. We can do it all. We can hunt doves as well. I'll probably get in trouble with some of your viewers, but Ohio is hunting our doves that we send to them. We ought to be using that as well. So these are things that, yeah, you got to look with common sense.
9: Look, the dove is the number one game bird in the world. In the world is the dove. Number one game bird in the world. And Michigan is one of only two states that don't allow a dove season. So, you know, that's where we are with it. And I agree with you.
10: And they're tasty.
9: Yeah, they are tasty. Small. Why would you eat that? Why would you eat a shrimp? Come on now. Congressman, always appreciate seeing you, sir. Have a great weekend.
10: You as well. Enjoy pure Michigan.
9: Thank you, sir. Look, he's right about what he said there. Doves, number one game bird of the world. If you did not know, now you know. Here's something else you need to know. I slept like a dream again last night. Why? Ghost bed. 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You're going to thank me. And when you do, send me an email. Thank you. I'll be right back with more calls.
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23: The Answer.
9: If these folks could hear what goes on in the break, they would be greatly entertained like I am. Anyhow, good Lord. Ivy's back, Ivy. Okay, it's great news for us. 82 degrees tomorrow.
24: Woohoo!
9: Yeah. It's been another cold, wet spring around here. I mean, it was good for a while, and it's just a teaser, and then it comes back to cold, wet, whatever.
24: Yes.
9: But folks, the tomatoes
25: finally,
9: are going in.
25: Finally, the last of the snow in the Upper Peninsula of Michigan, the Calumet Weather Station, should be melting away today.
24: Wow. There you go.
25: The very last of it, because I follow one of those Facebook pages for the Calumet Weather Station.
9: Yeah.
25: And as of 2 days ago, they still had small piles of snow here and there. One of them was like 6 inches deep, but it's going to be warm up there, like 70 degrees.
9: Well, they had a wild winter up there, you know, they had feet of
25: maybe
9: snow.
25: The wildest winter they've ever had up there, and that's saying something.
24: In a while.
9: You know where they didn't have snow, Ivy?
24: Where?
9: South Carolina. That's where Joe is this morning.
25: Segway,
9: Joe, welcome to the program.
25: That's a pro move. Nice job.
9: Pro move. Joe, how are you?
26: Yeah, well, first of all, my family up on the UP, they say every winter is wild up there.
9: Yeah.
24: It sure is.
9: So you know what it's like. Yeah, anyhow. It's on your mind.
26: Spent one winter there myself.
9: Yeah.
26: Number one, God bless you and your show. You're a great guy, but you punched way above your weight with Ivy.
9: I can't argue.
26: Y'all
9: I get
26: were
9: it.
26: Doing all that talking about Fauci earlier.
9: Yeah.
26: I'm going to tell you straight up, and you can check my facts. This is how you put Fauci in jail.
9: All right.
26: You call him before Congress for one of those committee hearings. You swear him in, put him under oath.
9: There it is.
26: Take the Fifth Amendment because he has a pardon. If he doesn't admit to all the stuff, we already know he's done. If he doesn't confess to all of it, then he's lying before Congress, and pardon doesn't cover that.
24: Mm.
26: Not new crimes.
24: Interesting.
9: There it is, Joe.
24: There you go, Joe.
9: That's it. You know what? I'm calling my people today. Get him in front of Congress. Swear him in. He's been pardoned. He can't plead the Fifth. He has to answer the questions, and he has to admit.
24: Well, that would be just, to me, interesting to know what the truth really is. And
9: wouldn't that be?
24: Well, one, would he actually tell the truth is it's really the question.
9: Well, that's, you know. Joe, that's brilliant from the Palmetto State today. Thank you for the phone call. I am going to call some people today. Get him in front of a committee. Make him tell the truth. And if he doesn't tell the truth, boom. Gosh, I like that a lot. That's going to make my whole day. All right, let's go to Dee Dee in Kentucky. Dee Dee, how are you today?
1: Hello.
9: Hello.
1: Thanks for taking my call. I have a comment on, I think the fraud is so big, and that's why nobody's been accounted for it. I think it's so big, it goes from the government of the United States all the way to the United States and Supreme Court. I think it's so big that they can't arrest everybody. That's my comment, and thank you for taking my call.
9: Dee Dee, thank you. Yeah. You know, you see, and she's not wrong.
24: I mean, there's fraud being, like, revealed, it seems like, every day.
9: Every day. And not just
24: like hundreds
9: stuff.
24: Of millions of dollars of fraud.
9: Billions.
24: And I'm saying in each case that comes to light.
9: You know, J.D. Vance was in Maine yesterday. He said, you know, Minnesota and California have the gold and silver medal. He said, Maine easily competing for the bronze medal in fraud. And look, Maine's a small state. And he was there yesterday talking about fraud, and he exposed more fraud there yesterday. Look, this is a systemic problem across the country.
24: Mm-hmm.
9: I mean, if Minnesota's a mark, a good one, the federal government's bigger. California's a good mark, the federal government's bigger. And so you
24: imagine
9: if
24: we can get all of this fraud actually cleaned up.
9: Wouldn't that
24: be
9: something?
24: The amount of money that would be saved is incredible.
9: Well, the money that's actually supposed to go to a hospice or to an elderly care facility.
24: Or people who really need it.
9: Or an autistic child.
24: Right.
9: Wouldn't it be nice for the money to go there?
24: Absolutely. I just saw, what was it? Just the News had released a report, something to the tune of $300 million for Medicare fraud that was revealed in one state. I don't recall it offhand.
9: Just one state after another.
24: It's like ridiculous. And then what DOGE is doing and has been doing in the federal government.
9: And DOGE is still alive, folks.
24: Yeah,
9: it just
24: they're
9: got
24: still working.
9: It got decentralized. It's not one single office. It's in every agency now. Let's go to one of my favorite states, where Ivy would kill more pheasants than I would. South Dakota. Mariah is in South Dakota. Good morning.
2: Oh, my goodness. Yay. I'm so glad that I get to go right after Dee Dee, because she hit on what I wanted to talk about. Like, everybody thinks that blue states are just so fraud-filled or whatever, but here we are in a red state, and we're missing $1.2 billion here, and it goes from all the way up from the governor's office all the way down to local county commissioners. There's fraud everywhere, and nobody wants to do anything about it here.
9: Whatever happened to morals?
24: That's
2: what I'm wondering. Mm-hmm. It's almost like we've been captured by communists and everybody's just under a spell.
9: You know what's interesting, Mariah? Thank you for the phone call, because it's important.
24: That's work, you know, to go and dig in and investigate.
9: That's not what I'm talking about, Ivy.
24: Okay.
9: If you were working in a government, I know you, and I know if you're working in a government office and money came across the desk, $5,000. We'll just make it $5,000. Nobody was ever going to know where it came from or that it disappeared. You would never take it.
24: 100% no.
9: I would never take it.
24: Yeah.
9: It's not who we are.
24: No.
9: And the morality or lack thereof in this country is appalling.
24: Yeah. I realize that if I steal $5,000, the likelihood of me losing three times or four times as much, it's probably going to happen.
9: Yeah.
24: You know.
9: You sincerely believe that.
24: I do.
9: I know you do. And if you give to people, you're rewarded for it.
24: Exactly.
9: At some point.
24: Doing what's right and having integrity in everything, especially when people aren't watching, says a lot about your character.
9: And does everything about your character.
24: And I think that so many people out there just want to take an easy route. And it's so unfortunate, because at the end of the day, there are severe consequences for stealing.
9: Yeah. There's penalties for being immoral.
24: Yeah.
9: But there's my question for, where did morality go in this country? Or anywhere, for that matter. Anyhow. Yeah. Bit of a rhetorical question. We got more calls. We got Pennsylvania and Arkansas on tap, plus more. We'll be right back on a Free Speech Free For All Friday, powered by Patriot Mobile. 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
13: The Answer.
9: All right, we put Brock on the injured reserve list for a moment because I want more of your phone calls. He's on the IR till further notice. We're going to Kathy in South Carolina. Kathy, good morning.
15: Good morning, Steve.
9: How are you?
15: I have a question.
9: All right.
15: All this stuff about investigating fraud and all that, and we know as people that deal with it that it's just rampant.
17: Mm-hmm.
15: No one is talking about how much it's costing us to investigate, find the fraud, and then how much it's going to cost to prosecute the fraud and put the people in prison or jail, whatever you want to call it.
9: Yeah, another expense. It's a good point you make. It's an additional expense.
15: $2 million on one. I don't have the exact numbers, but of one investigation of Trump before his impeachment.
9: Yeah, you know, great call, Kathy, because that's an expense people don't pay attention to. But here's my honest belief. I think that the fraud, the cumulative fraud at the local, state, and federal level is north of $1 trillion annually. And how can it not be? You rack up billions in Minnesota, billions in California, billions in Maine, and those and the red states, too, like we were just told, $1.2 billion in South Dakota, and that's probably just the beginning there as well. It's not just blue states. It's red states across the board.
17: Yeah.
9: Let me get one more before we go to break. Dave in Pennsylvania. Dave, how are you?
23: Good, Steve. Good morning.
9: Good morning.
23: Ivy is a welcome addition. I love your show. Try to get to it every day. My
9: Thank
23: comment
9: you.
23: Is on Congress's double shuffle, barefaced. We're not going to get paid. We're putting this money in escrow. These people can't afford. I'm a small contractor in Pennsylvania. I could afford a month or two if I knew it was coming on the back end.
9: Yeah, that's right.
23: I love Senator Kennedy. I love his wit, his Will Rogers, Mark Twain wit.
9: Yeah, I do, too.
17: Me, too.
23: But he really pulled one over on us. Oh, my gosh, we're not going to get paid. Yes, you are.
9: They all get paid. So you're right, Dave. I got to run. I'm sorry we're up against the break. Greatly appreciate it. He's right. We could all make it a month or two or three if you knew you're getting a big lump sum at the back end. Ivy, I got to run. Love you.
17: Love you.
9: More straight ahead. Thank you for being here on a Friday.
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11: News this hour from Town Hall. I'm Jason Walker. Continued bloodshed between Moscow and Kyiv. Ukrainian forces conducting large-scale strikes on Russia.
13: Over the weekend, one of Ukraine's largest drone strikes on Russia killed at least 4 people, including 3 near Moscow, and wounded a dozen others, according to local authorities. Debris also fell on Russia's largest airport without causing damage. Ukrainian President Vladimir Zelensky saying his country was entirely justified. Russia has repeatedly launched similar attacks on Ukraine's capital and other cities during the war. Ukrainian authorities saying Russian drone strikes over the weekend wounded 8 people. I'm Julie Walker.
11: Thousands have descended upon the National Mall Sunday for Rededicate 250, a national jubilee of prayer, praise, and thanksgiving. Gathering aimed at celebrating 250 years of independence, as well as calling believers across America to unite in worship, prayer, and gratitude. Among those praying for America during the event, House Speaker Mike Johnston.
14: Almighty God, we ask that you hear these solemn petitions. Just as we, in the beginning, dedicated this land to your most holy name, today, here, Lord, in this 250th year of American independence, we hereby rededicate the United States of America as one nation under God.
11: All 4 crew members ejecting safely from a pair of Navy jets colliding during an air show at a military base over Idaho. Officials say the airmen are now in stable condition and the remainder of the show was canceled. Officials do say that no one on the ground was injured. More on these stories. townhall.com.
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17: Overnight, expect partly cloudy skies with warm temperatures reaching a low of 67. As we move into Monday, it will be partly sunny and increasingly windy with temperatures nearing the record of 93 set back in 1962. There is a chance of a thunderstorm in the area late in the afternoon. The high for Monday will be 88 degrees. I'm meteorologist Jason Caterina on FM 92.7 and AM 1400. 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
25: America's awake. And we're just getting started. 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A new hour starts right now.
9: And welcome to it as we jump right back into it. Glad to have you on board for this Free Speech Free for All Friday. Three big things this hour. In Michigan, a battle over who gets to oversee the midterm elections, you see, because the Secretary of State, Jocelyn Benson, Democrat, running for governor, lawmakers say, well, she shouldn't be in charge of the election if she's on the ballot to be governor. Don't disagree with that. Here's a bombshell report number two. A non-citizen rapist from Iran voting three times in Michigan elections. Unbelievable. We'll get to that. And number three, it is Free Speech, Free for All Friday. 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Ivy's back in with us as well. Ivy.
27: Good morning.
9: Good morning. Nice to see you. It's going to be a great weekend.
27: It sure is. You know, it's Friday.
9: It is. Glad to have you here.
27: Date
9: Let's go.
27: Night.
9: Yeah. Date night. That's right. It is.
28: Where are you going?
27: I'm going out with my boyfriend.
9: Yeah.
27: Yeah.
9: Oh,
27: his name is Steve.
28: Oh.
29: Does Very Steve exciting. Know about this or does Steve not know about this?
28: Doesn't matter, but Steve's paying for it.
29: Yeah, exactly.
9: Fair enough.
29: He walked into that.

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2: She said, I have figured out the cause of these viruses and these outbreaks. It's caused by elections. The election infection.
3: It's not like hantavirus hasn't been around for years and
2: forever. Pretty sure James Caan, the Academy Award-winning actor who died, two years ago, died of this virus because he had rodents inside his house that carried the virus. It's not easily spread. It's not new. But they pop these things up in election years. I think you're right, Danny. I think you're right. The election infection. I'm stealing that line, by the way. The election infection. Let's go to Martine. What are you laughing about?
3: Martine. That was good. I like that. Yeah,
2: in Georgia. How are you?
4: Hey, how you doing, Steve? I don't know if you remember me or not, but it doesn't matter. I still think Trump has some really bad advisors. Some of the Obama probably people sort of hanging around giving him advice. And let me give you an example of what I'm talking about. There, I know you heard about Trump he's saying he wants to go dig up all the plutonium that's in the ground in Iran.
2: Correct.
4: That is the most stupidest thing you can do. And there's a cheaper way of doing it, because that costs trillions and trillions of dollars to get that all done. Plus, it's going to get contaminated, got to get its disposal. It's just crazy to even think about doing that. But the reason they're doing it is because they're trying to cover up what's really in there. And I can't
2: really
4: tell you online. I'll email me back, and I'll give you the details. I can't say it online because they're always at my door. They're listening to me. I'm almost on every rap show. I was the chief engineer for the Department of Energy. People don't know the Department of Energy is the ones that actually produce the nuclear materials.
2: That's correct.
4: And I was the chief engineer. And I know it from cradle to grave. And I exposed something that made me a political prisoner. And I don't want to talk about it. But still, the point is, he still has some bad actors in his cabinet or in his staff. He needs to get rid of those. I wish he put me on his staff. I've been trying to get on his staff so I can expose these guys and get to the bottom of the truth. Kind of like what Trump did with Doge. I think I can do it. There's a lot of good I can do. I wish he'd get me on that team.
2: All right, Martine. Well, I'm going to look for that email. You can email me as well at stevegruber.com. I'll look for it, Martine, and I'll see what I find out. All right, let's go to Angela, Long Island, New York. Angela, how are you?
5: Good morning, Steve. It's a wonderful show with you and your beautiful wife. I just have two points that I wanted to bring up. Can't we privatize the TSA, and then it can't be held over our heads by this crazy Senate?
2: Well, you know, it used to be a private operation. And why shouldn't the airlines pay for it? Why do we pay for it? Right? I mean, the airlines will scream and kick and scream, but they used to be the ones that paid for it. And so why not?
5: So why not go back to that? And they cannot be doing this nonsense, holding this stuff over our heads. And all of these people that are not getting paid, what a disgrace. And the other point I wanted to make, I'm looking at a lot of stuff going on in New York where they're going against the big money makers for taxing. And if people, perhaps, I don't know if they have not learned it in school, but that's the battle cry of communism, tax the rich.
2: Sure is.
5: In the
2: Attack
5: meantime,
2: the rich.
5: When the rich leave, all of these people that are benefiting from their taxes are losing what's paying for their life.
2: Absolutely true. Angela, thank you for the phone call. You're spot on. Yeah, I don't know if you saw this, Ivy, but a week or two ago, Ma'am Donnie's out there in front of Ken Griffin's penthouse. I think he owns Citadel.
3: Mm-hmm.
2: And, you know, we're going to tax this guy, and we're going to make sure.
3: And oh, they pay their fair share.
2: You know what he did? You know what Ken did? He said, I'll see you in Miami.
3: I'm out of here.
2: Yeah, I'm out of here.
3: Oh, of course they would do
2: Keep
3: that.
2: Keep it. I don't care. See you later.
3: Yeah.
2: And that's what's happening in Seattle with that crazy mayor, in Chicago with that crazy mayor, in New York with that crazy
3: mayor. The mass exodus of people moving their businesses, their big companies out of those states.
2: Right. Why go there, create wealth, create jobs, create opportunity to get abused? No thanks.
3: Right.
2: They said no thanks. All right.
3: No one ever considers the taxes of the employees and
2: right.
3: things like that.
2: The revenue generated by you have 100 employees or 1,000 or 10,000, all that money.

0: money gets generated.
1: He doesn't pay any taxes. He's got 10,000 employees all contributing because of what he built.
2: That's right.
1: Sam is in Texas today. Sam, welcome to the program. What do you think, Ivy? Yes,
2: Mayday,
1: or no?
2: Mayday.
1: Sam, are you there?
2: There you are.
3: Hello?
1: Go ahead.
3: Can you hear me?
1: Yes, sir.
3: Yes, sir.
1: All right, there's the problem. Hold on.
2: Can't hear you.
1: Just put him back on hold, Brock. See if you can rectify that situation. We'll go to Herman in Pennsylvania while we figure out Sam. Herman, how are you?
4: Good morning, Ivy and Steve. How are you doing today?
2: Excellent.
1: Thank you.
2: Thank you.
1: Lovely.
4: Good. I've got a couple things here. One is, with all the fraud going on, all the stuff that the government is spending on the, you know, these fraudulent things, and then wanting to cut off the money to the old parts, the people who have retired.
1: Right.
4: How is that right? Why couldn't they take the fraudulent money and put it towards the old people? Point one.
1: All right.
4: And point two is, do you ever answer your snail mail?
2: Oh yeah.
1: Did you,
4: can you keep me on? Because I don't have any way of hearing your reply without the phone.
1: Oh, all right. Well, did you send me you sent me an old school letter?
4: Yes, I did. Several.
1: I don't know where they're going. I tell you what. Hold on the line. I'll make sure you get our post office box. I don't know where you're sending it, so you can send us a letter. Because I don't know where you'd be sending it, because I don't normally give that out. But if you hold with Brock, I'll make sure you get our post office box. So hold on, Herman. We'll take a break right there. It's Free Speech, Free for All Friday. Ivy, we're going to excuse you from class for a moment as I bring in the most beautiful, most accomplished, most talented lawyer in the history of lawyers, Steve Doolin. I hate to push you aside for Doolin, but I got to do it, honey.
2: I understand.
1: All right. See you in a minute.
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1: All right, welcome back to it as we bring in the most talented attorney, the most good-looking, incredible, best accomplished attorney of all time. Steve Doolin, everybody. There it is.
12: Well, see, now, you know, Ivy was here a minute ago, so now everybody knows you're lying about choosing me because I'm good-looking.
1: Yeah, well, you know, we all have our crosses to bear. I'll tell you that, Doolin. I want to ask you about Harmeet Dhillon, because you mentioned to me in the break that the Department of Justice... there's a new captain on the ship, and it means that things are changing. And you think for the better. Tell me, you've met her. You know her a little bit. Tell me about why this is such an important change.
12: Yeah, I mean, it was a brief meeting, but a really great presentation at the NRA National Firearms Law Seminar at the NRA annual meetings just last month. And the new Second Amendment section at the Department of Justice is a tectonic shift. It's a complete 180-degree change in terms of the direction the federal government is going, the federal lawyers are going, in terms of the Second Amendment. You know, Justice Thomas wrote in a couple of opinions within the last 10 years, 15 years, I guess now, about the Second Amendment not being a second-class right, and it's finally being treated with the other constitutional rights in the Bill of Rights. In terms of civil rights, the Department of Justice is using the same techniques to protect the Second Amendment as have been used to protect the other amendments and protect things like fair housing. And so we now have a Department of Justice who takes gun rights seriously.
1: So,
12: and go ahead.
1: And that brings me back to, you know, a couple of these states, Rhode Island most recently, coming out and going after a whole category of a whole slew of guns that are commonly used. And I sit there and I look at that and I go, we've already had this decided at the Supreme Court and they don't care.
12: Right. Right. Well, yeah, we had a bit of this conversation last week, you and I, 2 weeks ago, whatever it was. And the truth is that the politicians who are pandering to that part of their base obviously don't care about the Constitution or what the Supreme Court says, because they think they can get some more popularity, some more votes in the sort of radical anti-gun wing of their party. And so they go ahead and pass these laws. I don't think they care if they withstand scrutiny in the courts. I really don't, because it's so obvious that they're going to lose. You know, Harmeet Dhillon
1: has hold actually on. So they're doing it to fundraise, to pander.
12: There you go.
1: That's right. What you're telling me. They're doing it to raise money. We're standing with you, the anti-gunners. Send us money. I mean, that's what I'm hearing.
12: It's patently obvious because there's no way they can win. I mean, you know, the Department of Justice filed two suits just in the past couple of weeks over the magazine ban and the AR-15 ban in Denver alone. You know, and part of the presentation that we saw Ms. Dhillon do was about priorities and choosing battles, because this happens so frequently around the country that they literally don't have the resources to go after every obviously unconstitutional anti-gun law.
1: Right.
12: They have to sort of pick the ones that they can get the most press out of to sort of try to scare everybody else straight, which is an old civil rights tactic by Department of Justice going back to the 1950s, actually.
1: Yeah.
12: You know, they have to choose their battles, too.
1: Well, and here's the thing, though. So their battle is now the courts. So in Virginia, for example, where they did violate the Constitution, according to the state Supreme Court, there and struck down the redistricting efforts in that state, clear violation of state law and a variety of things, get struck down. So they said, we're going to lower the retirement, the mandatory retirement age in Virginia to 54, which would take out every justice on the court, and they'll replace them with seven radicals. At the same time, you've got Hakeem Jeffries out there and a whole host of others, but we'll use him as an example, saying, well, you need, you know, to update the court. And what they mean by that is 13 justices. That's what they mean, so that you can rig the system. They sit there and complain about how the system's, you know, they say the system's not rigged and everything's fine and blah, blah, blah. And then now John Roberts is being called out by name for being a radical MAGA person. He is not. I mean, John Roberts is about as far from MAGA as you can get, to be honest. I mean, you look at his, he's not doing it. He's doing it because he reads, and I don't agree with him oftentimes, but these people are not politicians, and yet these politicians want to attack them by name, and you get people outside of Kavanaugh's house with a gun trying to kill him and all this other stuff, right?
12: Yeah, the court-packing threat is real.
1: It is real.
12: And all it's going to take is a shift in the electorate in the future, and we're pretty sure we're going to see the nuclear option in the Senate and the packing of the court. And once that happens, things get a lot more difficult for those of us who have bothered to read the Constitution, but like extremely difficult for a long time.
1: Do you think it's possible to have a constitutional exam for anybody coming into Congress? And if you can't pass the exam, I mean, wouldn't that be nice?
12: It would be. What we need is an electorate that has read the Constitution and understands it. We all, those of us who have a duty to constantly educate our fellow citizens.
1: Yeah, but I see people, I see these videos on social media that comes to mind when you say that. And a guy will walk up to a group of college kids and say, how many states are there? 45? You know, they don't. What countries border us to the north and south? Europe and Texas. And these people are clueless. These people are dumber than a stone, and they're college kids.
12: You know, when I really want to rile up an audience, I tell my true feelings, which is that government schools are a terrible idea.
1: They're awful.
12: And people get really angry, but really, could it get much worse, is my question.
1: No, which is why charter schools and that sort of thing is, schools of choice doing so well in this country. They boomed during COVID. They've been booming ever since because the education in the government schools oftentimes, if I may be so bold, sucks. All right, Dylan, glad to have you here. I'm just going to leave it right on that note. And always good to see you. The most talented, most accomplished, best-looking lawyer in the history of lawyers. There he is, folks. You get him every Friday right here. Dylan, have a great weekend.
12: Thanks, Cooper.
1: Yes.
12: Don't forget to apologize to Ivy for me.
1: I won't. Yeah, he goes, you kicked me out? Or kicked her out for me? Yeah, well, you know. She'll be back. Don't you worry. She will be back. And so will I after this.

0: Speculo crew is shocked.
1: A mayor of a Southern California city outside of Los Angeles, of Arcadia, of course, it's not a big city, but certainly not a small city as well, has admitted pleading guilty. Again, this is an elected official, a mayor, of being a spy for China. This is the real deal. This is happening. This isn't our conspiracy theories. The quote is by her own admission.
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2: We got some more phone calls and callers for you. It's been a great morning from all over the country. I don't know how many states we got today, but a lot. Mike is in Virginia, where they have their own challenges we were just talking about. Mike, how are you?
3: Well, I'm still living in what used to be Virginia.
2: Well, yeah, the state formerly known as Virginia. Yeah, anyhow. What's on your mind?
3: Well, earlier we were talking about how Fauci should be called before Congress and put under oath and then say you have a pardon, so you have to tell us the truth. That's just another version of what's called truth and reconciliation hearings. And I'm all for that, but we got to do it on a much wider basis. You know, you have to basically say there is no presumption of innocence anymore. You can tell us all the terrible things you've done, and we're not going to put you in prison for it, but you have to tell us the truth. Otherwise, you can get yourself in more and more trouble. And that sort of way of going about unwinding what's happened to us over the last 50 years needs to be embraced by people that want us to be right.
2: Would that appease the serfs, though, the rest of us out here? Because if he says, I did all of these things, but I agreed that you wouldn't punish me for it. I don't know if that, you know, really would fly, Mike.
3: No, I'm saying we're never going to get this whole thing fixed that we're in the first place. You know, Catherine Austin Pitt says there's a second set of books where the government's paying itself $50 trillion off book to run all the military-industrial complex stuff we're not allowed to know about. Our financial system is being picked apart, essentially. Everybody's on the take.
2: All true, Mike. Thank you for the phone call. I like putting Fauci in there and getting him under oath. Let's get to Tatiana in New York. Tatiana, we got 1 minute, ma'am. Let's do it. Okay. Tatiana.
4: Hello?
2: Yeah, you got about 40 seconds.
4: Good morning. I would
2: Good
4: like
2: morning.
4: To talk about how we should fix education to save this country for our future generation. From elementary schools all through college, because we have too many professors that should not teach here, because they come from communist and socialist countries.
2: True.
4: To actually ruin our youth, to indoctrinate, not educate. And a lot of them don't even speak English.
2: Yeah. Well, we need to clean up our act in education, Tatiana. Yeah, it is a problem. You're exactly right. From New York to Michigan to California. No question about it. Thank you for the phone call. I'm sorry I didn't have much time because we had to hit a break here, but I appreciate you. It's free speech, free for all Friday.
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5: With SRN News, I'm Jason Walker. All four crew members ejecting safely after a pair of Navy jets collided and then crashed during an air show at a military base in Idaho Sunday. All four are in stable condition. It could have been catastrophic. A drone strike targeting a nuclear power plant in the United Arab Emirates. So far, no one has claimed responsibility. World Health Organization has declared an Ebola outbreak in Congo and Uganda to be a public health emergency of international concern. 300 cases, 88 deaths have been confirmed. The Trump administration has run the names of some 67 million voters through government databases as it looks for non-citizens and possibly even some individuals who have died. This is SRN News.
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6: Overnight, expect partly cloudy skies with warm temperatures reaching a low of 67. As we move into Monday, it will be partly sunny and increasingly windy with temperatures nearing the record of 93 set back in 1962. There is a chance of a thunderstorm in the area late in the afternoon. The high for Monday will be 88 degrees. I'm meteorologist Jason Caterina on FM 92.7 and AM 1400. 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
2: All right, welcome back to Free Speech, Free for All Friday, the original conservative television talk-in show where you can call in on Fridays and share your opinion. I'm going to get to one more call, and then I've got a great guest ready to go. Let's go to June in Tennessee. June, good morning.
12: Hey, how are you?
2: I'm well. What's on your mind?
12: I've been working on something for a number of years, trying to get Congress's ear. What we want is we want all of our Social Security money back with interest at IRS rates in one lump sum. And I don't know if you have ever researched this, but when Roosevelt put that plan in, he had about 7 conditions. It was never to be taxed. It was never for ID. It was to be in a special escrow account and other conditions.
2: That's right.
12: Well, they broke all that.
2: And
12: then in 1974, Congress passed the 1974 Privacy Act, which makes it against the law for anybody to ask for that number because of the original conditions.
2: That's exactly right.
12: So what we're asking is, and I need people to call their congressman or call me or whatever. Not trying to promote myself, but
2: no, I understand.
12: Trying to get the ear of the public.
2: Send me an email, would you, June? Go to SteveGruber.com. Go to SteveGruber.com. Send me an email with your contact information. I want to talk more about this, but I got to get to my guests. So what you're saying is exactly right. Franklin Roosevelt said it would never be taxed. You could never use the Social Security number as an ID, ever. Well, that all got shuffled under. Maybe that's why we should have a constitutional convention. You see how I did that? Mark Meckler is the president of Convention of States Action. He'd like to see that happen. Mark, welcome back to the program.
13: Hey, Steve, how are you?
2: A lot of concerns out there for people, right? And a convention of states, which I used to be not a fan of. Well, Mark, I've warmed up to it over time. As you know, I've become more of a believer in what you're doing. So tell the folks what you're doing.
13: Look, the idea of calling a convention of states isn't something new. It's in the Constitution. Article 5 gives us the power as citizens working through our states to call a state-based convention to propose amendments to the Constitution to restrain the federal government. Your last caller mentioned something. We've now breached what Roosevelt said Social Security was going to be about and how it would work. The federal government is not going to change it the way she wanted. She's not going to get the ear of Congress because they don't want to give up control of that. They don't want to give us our money back. We can do that by calling a convention of states and imposing that restriction on the federal government through an amendment. So it's a great example of why we need a convention of states, things like that and a balanced budget amendment, term limits, spending caps. These are all things we can impose on the federal government that they will never impose on themselves.
2: You're exactly right. So the concern that people have and that I had was once you open up a convention like that, everything's on the table. And if the numbers aren't right, and I mean those in attendance that are voting on it, whatever it is, I could lose the Second Amendment. That's a concern people have. Why should that not be a concern for me?
13: Well, 38 states have to ratify anything that comes out of convention. Second Amendment's a great example. There are 29 states with constitutional permitless carry, 24 states where you can carry your handgun in the state legislature, 14 states where you could actually bring an AR into the legislature and sit in the gallery. I don't recommend that, but you can do that. The idea that you could get 38 states to ratify, that's just ridiculous. And in fact, I can't find anything that I wouldn't like that I can list the 38 states that would ratify. I've made that offer to millions of people. Nobody's ever been able to come up with an amendment they really wouldn't like, you or I wouldn't like, that 38 states would ratify.
2: So to be clear then, Mark, just so I understand this, let's say you come out of a convention of states with five new amendments, right? You've got one on Social Security, you've got one on term limits, you've got one on a balanced budget, just as an example. They could ratify one, they could ratify a balanced budget, 38 states, but not ratify term limits, for example. Is that what you're saying?
13: Yeah, that's correct. If you use the Bill of Rights as an example, it wasn't called the Bill of Rights when it was issued. It didn't come out of convention, it came out of Congress. But there were 12 of those, only 10 were ratified and became what we now know of as the Bill of Rights.
2: What were the other two? I guess that's news to me, and I'm pretty good at this stuff. I never knew that.
13: Yeah, I think the most interesting one got ratified in the 1990s, early 90s. That's the 27th Amendment, and that was preventing Congress from increasing their own pay during a session. In other words, 27 said if Congress wants to increase their pay, the increase takes place in the next seated session, preventing them from sort of lining their own pockets during a given session.
2: But it didn't make it.
13: Well, didn't make it until 93, it was finally ratified.
2: There you go. All right. I'm going to have to go look up the other two of the Bill of Rights that didn't make it. How close are you now? How many states do you have that say, yes, let's do this?
13: It takes 34 states to call, and so far we just hit 20 with Kansas being our last state. We're halfway through in North Carolina right now. The House has passed it, but not the Senate, so we should be at 21 here pretty quickly. And then Ohio, I think, is also going to pop through here pretty quickly before the end of the year. That would take us to 22 out of 34, so we're well on our way.
2: So here's my thing. There's a couple things that come to mind for me. I would like to protect the Electoral College. I think that's incredibly important. I think that these folks that are trying to do this, what do they call this deal, where they've got the states and they do the popular vote coalition or whatever it is.
13: National popular vote, yeah.
2: Yeah, that thing. That should not be legal, right? It should not be. Because me sitting in Michigan with California cheating in their elections, which they do, let's not lie about it. California cheats in some other places, and they count people in the census, and that's something else that should be in there. Only American citizens to be counted in the census. There's so many good ideas that could be put out there that I think many states would agree with, right?
13: Yeah, look, I think you're nailing a lot of the important and what I would describe as the easy ones. And that's important. You've got to be able to get something ratified, and that takes 38 states. So, for example, the idea that only legal citizens should be counted in the census is immensely popular. That's a 75 to 80% issue. You should have that as an amendment. We should take the SAVE Act and turn that into an amendment. Congress isn't going to pass it. I don't believe the Senate's going to pass that. And so we should just ensconce that in the Constitution. Everybody believes you should have to show an ID to vote, and only citizens should be allowed to vote.
2: Agreed. And if you vote as a non-citizen or are some reason prevented or prohibited, you should pay a hefty price for that. I think most people agree with that. All right, with 22 states, Mark, what's your timeline? I only got about a minute here. So what's your timeline to get to 34?
13: Yeah, I think there's two paths. One is, I think, the natural timeline, 6 to 7 years. Trump has already come out in support. If the administration starts more actively supporting, I think we could get it done before Trump ends his presidency.
2: Wow. That would be remarkable. Mark Meckler, like I said, I didn't used to be supportive, but I have become warm to the idea. Mark, thank you for being here.
13: Thanks, Steve. Appreciate you.
2: See, I'm a convert. I'm a convert because I, you know, I look at what's going on and I think, look, man, we got to do something different around here. Did you know that American homeowners nationwide have $32 trillion in equity and cyber thieves are looking at that all the time, trying to figure out how to get it? And they can do it by forging documents, going down to the county and changing the title of your home or property into their name. And then they can just take loans against it. But what's more common these days? They just put that house on the block for sale at a fire sale price and sell it quick, take 40, 50 grand and run in the distance. And you never even know it until those foreclosure notices end up in your mailbox. 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I'll be right back. 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
23: The Answer.
2: Going over the weekend itinerary, and I'm going to go ahead and share it with you. Ivy's here. Ivy, good to have you back. You've been here a lot this morning. I like it.
24: Me too.
2: I like it. So the itinerary for the weekend, boy, we know how to have fun. We're going to clean the garage. You know, winter is hell in a garage because it's snowing. It's blowing. You're like, just put it in the garage. Just put it in the garage.
24: And you can't make your way through the garage.
2: Then by spring, you're like, here I am trying to dig my way out of the garage. Anyhow, so that's on the itinerary. We're also buying an outhouse. Because I get kicked out
24: first
2: of the house.
24: First day's pleasure.
2: Yeah, I'm getting, actually it's for a hunting property.
24: That's true.
2: And I only use it, you know, a handful of times a year, but it's worth every penny. And the outhouse that I've had for years is finally fallen into disrepair beyond salvage.
24: Maybe you just found the use of your, you know, flamethrower.
2: There it is. Flamethrower on the outhouse. I like it. Also, we're going to be planting.
24: Prayer request.
2: Prayer request.
24: As Ivy's filming, going to need to suit up.
2: And she'll be in one of those hazmat suits. Stop no, about it.
24: Like a fire suit,
2: I know
24: man.
2: What you mean. Yeah, yeah. We're also, this weekend, it's tomatoes and peppers. It's going to be 82 or 3 degrees tomorrow. But you know what the funny thing is? It's always a couple degrees warmer than it ever predicts. So it's always colder in the winter and warmer in the summer. I don't know. These apps are okay, but I really like our weather station that we have here in the house. It gives me accurate readings every day.
24: Yeah, that's great.
2: So, busy weekend, but I like growing stuff. I swear I'm going to get this potato thing right. I've got it right a couple times.
24: We did it really well one year. And then, I think we just kind of planted them and then left them.
2: We got to really do it well. In a different place, I think.
24: Yeah.
2: We'll see what happens with that. Anyway.
24: So, I have a question. What are your thoughts on autonomous vehicles?
2: Hate it. I liked it, but I hate it.
24: Yes, okay, so here's autonomous gone wrong. Anthony played that for me.
25: Video here captured several of the self-driving cars just clogging up a neighborhood cul-de-sac. The people living in the Northwest Atlanta neighborhood say dozens end up circling their community. Channel 2's Steve Gelbach is on one street where they want the Waymos to stop.
26: It's almost every little cul-de-sac around our area, so I think it's a real problem.
27: Waymo after Waymo after Waymo enter this dead-end street, usually early in the morning.
26: I think yesterday morning we had 50 cars that came through between 6 and 7.
27: Neighbors on Battleview Drive started seeing the autonomous driverless cars 2 months ago, but the groupings and large number of Waymos just started circling in and out in the last couple weeks. They even shared video with us when neighbors used this little guy to put him right out here in the street to block the Waymos from getting into the cul-de-sac, and you can imagine what happened next.
26: And we had 1.8 Waymos that were stuck trying to figure out how to turn around.
27: The Waymos are empty and not picking anyone up. Parents are worried, not only calling it excessive, but dangerous.
26: We're families, we have small kids, we have animals and pets, we've got kids getting on the bus in the mornings, and it just doesn't feel safe to have that traffic.
27: Neighbors reached out to Waymo and have not got a response. They've also contacted their council member, representatives, and GDOT. Don't know what to do.
26: We would just like to see them stay come back on to us.
2: I've got a solution.
24: Can you imagine that happening in our road?
2: Two things.
24: In our neighborhood?
2: I have two solutions. Yeah, because we have a cul-de-sac. I had two solutions. Anthony had one of them. Bulldozer. a big one. A big Cat D9 or something bigger even. And then I'm back to the flamethrower. I'm telling you, that happens.
24: Well, you probably can't destroy property that way. But
2: if it's
24: why would they actually need to go down these roads?
2: They don't. But here's the thing: if somebody's in that subdivision, in that cul-de-sac, and they're having a medical emergency,
24: right?
2: And because we've seen that happen too, where the Waymos were blocking because there's a police car, so they try to pull over. There's no place. They just sit there. So that's not working for me.
24: Yeah, the negative side effects of autonomous vehicles right there.
2: Yeah, there it is. Waymo.
24: Unintended consequences.
2: Right. Well, but, I think Waymo needs to be held accountable for that. Look, it's your company. You're putting these obstacles, because they're not cars at that point. They're just obstacles.
24: And there's more and more and more of these vehicles that are, you know, appearing on the road. And they do cause problems, because sometimes they just get confused. They don't know what to do. And they're like, can you imagine being in there and you're like circling a neighborhood like, where, what's happening right now?
2: Exactly. I you know, look.
24: I don't think I would ever get in one. They freak me out.
2: So do I. You're still here.
24: You don't freak me out. I mean, until you put the flamethrower on your back and then I'm a little freaked out. But. Yeah,
2: so it is. I think we might also be getting bees this weekend.
24: Cool.
2: No flame for the bees.
24: Did you ever hear the, what was it, what was the comedian? What's this guy's name?
2: Give me the line.
24: George Carlin.
2: Yeah.
24: And he does the skit on germs. And we had a caller earlier, you know, talking about COVID and the hantavirus. What is it called?
2: Hantavirus.
24: Yeah. So George Carlin, I think in the 90s, did a whole skit about this and actually mentioned the hantavirus. And he's like, what happened? You know, why did we all of a sudden become so obsessed with germs? And he's like, you're spraying everything down. We're washing our hands a dozen times. It's like, guys, the germs have been around.
2: Yeah. You know, the funny thing is, you know, when I was a kid, Your mom would kick you. Saturday morning, you might be able to watch Bugs Bunny for an hour, and then you get out, like a day, like tomorrow, get out of my house.
24: Yeah. Well, he says at the end of the skit there that he's like, you know, people are going into the, you know, lethal injection, and they alcohol swab your arm beforehand. It's like, for what purpose?
2: Yeah, exactly.
24: Anyhow, but, not that I am in agreement with
2: my
24: that.
2: My point about that is we would go get knee deep in the creek. We'd go get dirt under our fingernails.
24: Yeah, what builds your immune system.
2: Sometimes you go, you know, try to build something mechanical. So you're covered in grease because you're trying to turn your lawnmower into some sort of race car. You know, that's what kids did back then because we had imaginations, right?
24: And
2: we
24: didn't because you didn't have to be instantly, you know,
2: gratified by the stupid machine in your hand. That's
24: exactly.
2: Right.
24: You actually had to go figure out how to have fun.
2: Exactly. Because you know what? Boredom is part of life. At least it's supposed to be. You're not supposed to be entertained 24 hours a day.
24: Exactly.
2: Use your imagination. And so we got dirty, filthy, got in the creeks, got in the mud, went out and played with, you know, look, there's a dead possum, poke it with a stick or whatever. You know, we did those things.
24: You still
2: do
24: that as an adult. I think that's interesting.
2: Exactly.
24: Like, look at that thing, dead thing in the road.
2: Yeah, I do that.
24: Okay, Steve, here he comes with a dead mink. And then I open up the freezer. I'm like, my word, what the heck, Steve? Can we put it in a bag? Just sitting there like.
2: The best one, though, was the 6-foot black snake.
24: What?
2: Yeah, I did that. Scared the daylights out of my daughter. She opened up. Don't worry, it's dead.
1: I have stories regarding that, but we don't have time right now.
2: I'm a roadkill inspector. I am. I admit, Ivy, love you.
24: Love you.
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0: The Answer.
2: Look, we've all been there. You've been there. I know Brother Shane's been there.
15: A bunch of times.
2: Anthony's been there.
15: Yep.
7: Oh, no, he's going to talk about it?
2: Oh, my God, he's going to talk about it, Ivy says.
15: A couple years ago, I think.
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2: 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Yeah. Anyhow, it's been a good week. Always a lot of serious things to talk about and sometimes some good things to just have a laugh about, right? That's what we try to do for you here. Send us emails, stevegruber.com. We try to read them all. Don't forget to follow us on YouTube. We're almost at 10,000 followers there, up from very few to begin with. The podcasts are wonderful. You're going to like them. 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Fight the good fight. Keep the faith. God bless America. I'm Steve Gruber. We appreciate you being here because remember, only you can save America.

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3: News this hour from Town Hall. I'm Jason Walker. Continued bloodshed between Moscow and Kyiv. Ukrainian forces conducting large-scale strikes on Russia.
4: Over the weekend, one of Ukraine's largest drone strikes on Russia killed at least 4 people, including 3 near Moscow, and wounded a dozen others, according to local authorities. Debris also fell on Russia's largest airport without causing damage. Ukrainian President Vladimir Zelensky saying his country was entirely justified. Russia has repeatedly launched similar attacks on Ukraine's capital and other cities during the war. Ukrainian authorities saying Russian drone strikes over the weekend wounded 8 people. I'm Julie Walker.
3: Thousands have descended upon the National Mall Sunday for Rededicate 250, a national jubilee of prayer, praise, and thanksgiving. Gathering aimed at celebrating 250 years of independence, as well as calling believers across America to unite in worship, prayer, and gratitude. Among those praying for America during the event, House Speaker Mike Johnston.
5: Almighty God, we ask that you hear these solemn petitions. Just as we, in the beginning, dedicated this land to your most holy name, today, here, Lord, in this 250th year of American independence, we hereby rededicate the United States of America as one nation under God.
3: All 4 crew members ejecting safely from a pair of Navy jets colliding during an air show at a military base over Idaho. Officials say the airmen are now in stable condition and the remainder of the show was canceled. Officials do say that no one on the ground was injured. More on these stories. townhall.com.
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12: 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The Answer. Fighting for free speech, Western civilization, and delivering common sense for the American people. Ladies and gentlemen, here's Scott Jennings.
13: President Trump returns from China. Was this trip productive? We'll discuss that today. We also have audio from the president and from Secretary Rubio as they get back to the United States. 12 straight months, no releases at the southern border. The data is just out. I'll deliver it in a moment. And this Sunday, May the 17th, is a national day of prayer with a big event on the National Mall. It's all part of America 250. And Dr. Larry Arn, the president of Hillsdale College, will speak at this event on Sunday. He joins us live today to preview this event. Today is Friday, May the 15th. I'm Scott Jennings reporting for Salem, and we are broadcasting live today from San Francisco, California. And I'd like to thank our Salem friends here at 860 AM The Answer in San Fran for the hospitality today. On this day, 1800, President John Adams ordered the federal government be moved from Philadelphia

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2: 750 plants, which will be by far the largest order ever if they do a good job with the 200, which I'm sure they will. And that's General Electric, also the engines. So they're buying General Electric. So it's approximately 400, 450 engines, 200 plants, and a promise of up to 750 if they do a good job. We had an amazing time. It's a very historic.
3: And the president did discuss Iran and Taiwan with President Xi. Here's how Trump put it on the plane. Cut 21.
2: President Xi and I talked a lot about Taiwan. He thinks they cannot have anything to do with what they're doing. I mean, he's against very much what they're doing. We talked about Taiwan. We talked about Iran a lot. And I think we have a very good understanding with both. On Taiwan, he does not want to see a fight for independence because that would be a very strong confrontation. And I heard him out.
4: Are you going to say two words?
2: No, I didn't make a comment on it. I heard him out. I have a lot of respect for him. On Iran, it's very interesting. He feels strongly they can't have a nuclear weapon. He said that very strongly. They cannot have a nuclear weapon, and he wants them to open up the strait. But as he said, they close it, and then you close them with a smile. And it's true. We control the strait. And they've done no business, literally they've done no business in the last 2.5 weeks, which is approximately $500 million a day. So we have been doing very well on all fronts.
3: Now, regarding Taiwan, U.S. Secretary of State Marco Rubio says U.S. policy remains unchanged. Here's Cut 24.
5: From our perspective, any forced change in the status quo and the situation that's there now would be bad for both countries. One of the things the Chinese emphasize, which we agree, is strategic stability in our relationship, a constructive relationship, but also one that establishes strategic stability so that we don't have misunderstandings that could lead to broader conflict. And so we always reiterate the point. We hear them when they say this. We always respond by saying anything that would compel or force a change in what we have now would be problematic. And that we would certainly, our policies on that have not changed. It's been pretty consistent across multiple presidential administrations and remains consistent now.
3: So we'll see if the president announces anything else coming out of this China trip. Trump made mention of some soybean deals, but nothing specific on the plane ride home. We'll keep an eye on it. Regarding Iran, while the president was discussing it with the Chinese, Admiral Brad Cooper, the commander of CENTCOM, was discussing it with Congress amid Democratic and media allegations that the U.S. hasn't really damaged Iran's military capabilities. Cooper set the record straight in an open Senate hearing. Take a listen to all of this. Cut 25.
6: The mission is to degrade Iran's ability to project power on its neighbors and U.S. interests. It had three key components: degrade Iran's ballistic missiles and the defense industrial base that supports it, degrade Iran's drones and the defense industrial base that supports that, and degrade their navy and the defense industrial base that supports that. In each of those categories, we met all of the achievements. Each of those systems were significantly degraded. If I give you just a couple of examples, the defense industrial base for their drones and their missiles and their navy were degraded by 90%. They have about 10% left. For the navy, my military assessment would be that the navy will not begin to rebuild for 5 to 10 years.
3: Although President Trump and Secretary of War Pete Hegseth rattled sabers a bit this week, the ceasefire remains in place for now, and there's still an impasse on a peace agreement to end the war. On all of this news, markets are down a bit today, and oil is a little bit up. Closer to home, they are out of oil in Cuba. The coffers are dry. CIA Director John Ratcliffe traveled to Havana yesterday for meetings with senior Cuban officials as blackouts swept the country. The Cuban government acknowledges it is without any oil reserves to fuel power plants due to the Trump administration's embargo. It's working.

0: The pressure continues on the communist government. In this interview with NBC News, Secretary Rubio laid out the American position. Cut one.
1: So how do you have a prosperous state where people can succeed? Understand Cubans. You know this. You understand this as well as I do because of where we come from. Cubans are successful everywhere in the world except one place, Cuba. And so that's what we want. We want Cubans not to have to leave that island in order to be successful. But they can't because the current model they have is not just them. It's broken. It doesn't work. And it'll never change as long as the people that are there now are running it. They are closed-minded, unfortunately. I hope I'm wrong. I would love for them to come to their senses and say, okay, we recognize this really has to change, and it has to change big. But right now, they don't seem to be indicating that. They seem to be digging in.
0: Seems like the Trump administration has the Cuban communist government over a barrel, an empty oil barrel, with this energy embargo. We'll see what happens next. Protesters said to be out in the streets. Supreme Court pro-life community will not like this. The court is allowing access to the abortion pill mifepristone by mail to continue for now, blocking a lower court ruling that would have reinstated in-person doctor visit requirements nationwide. This is about a Biden-era FDA rule that expanded access to abortion pills through mail delivery via telehealth. It's a policy now facing legal challenges from several Republican states that have restricted abortions. Space news. A close call coming next week. Astronomers tracking a new asteroid expected to pass really close to the Earth on Monday, about 56,000 miles, closer than many satellites and certainly well inside the moon's orbit. It's the size of a bus or a small building. No risk of impact, they say. No risk of impact. So you can put your umbrellas away on this one. And file this under the thing they say never happens, actually happening. The former mayor of a Kansas town was taken into custody by immigration authorities Wednesday after acknowledging last year that he had voted in elections despite not being a U.S. citizen. 55 years old, Joe Ceballos, twice elected mayor of Coldwater, Kansas. He also served on the city council. He is a legal resident, has a green card. He says when he turned 18, he was encouraged to register to vote, and he did vote in our elections. 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We'll talk about Iran and China and the rest of it here on The Scott Jennings Show.
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3: 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The Answer. The man who made CNN safe for conservatives again. Here's Scott Jennings.
0: Friday, May the 15th, tracking a couple of national security issues. One, the president's on his way home from China. Two, we still have the situation with Iran. Joining us to discuss this and how they work together, Victoria Coates, former Deputy National Security Advisor to President Trump, current Vice President at the Heritage Foundation. Victoria, thanks for joining us. The President, I guess, did talk with President Xi over in China about Iran, and he said they're aligned on it, that Iran cannot have a nuclear weapon. Do you think that any movement is going on behind the scenes for the Chinese to pressure Iran to settle this thing?
11: Well, Scott, great to be with you. Happy Friday. And I think, yes, there is the possibility for an alignment of interests here. I would never say it's common cause with China because it isn't. They're not doing this because they want to help us. But they're doing it because, for starters, Xi needs that oil to start flowing out of the Gulf, actually more than President Trump does. He's used to cheap oil from Iran and from Venezuela. That, you know, the Venezuela is now market price, and Iran's been cut off entirely for months now. So he needs that. And then nobody enjoys North Korea. It's not a happy situation, even though they are essentially a vassal state to China. They're a vassal state with a nuclear weapon, which means they're not as malleable as Xi would like them to be. And I don't think he's particularly interested in creating a hermit kingdom on the Gulf. So for those reasons, we might see some cooperation that would be to our mutual benefit. But as I said, this isn't any kind of a common cause.
0: Where do you think we stand with Iran right now? We heard the president and Secretary Hegseth rattle sabers a little bit this week, saying we might have to attack them again. There haven't been too many details of any diplomatic conversations going on this week. Where do you think we are with the president on his way home from China? What's the next step here for Donald Trump?
11: Well, I definitely think we were in something of a holding pattern while the president was overseas. Nobody likes to, unless you absolutely have to, launch a major kinetic action while the commander-in-chief is out of the country. So I think when he touches down today, I think there'll be a lot of discussions on the plane. During the travel today, he's got Secretary Hegseth and I believe Secretary Rubio on the plane with him, so they can have, you know, the kind of discrete conversations they couldn't have while they were in Beijing, decide what the path forward is. My guess is we could see some kinetic action against infrastructure in Iran, because the economy, Secretary Bessent was talking about this, I mean, that it's been bad before. Now the lights are going out. The electric grid is failing. So it may not take very much of the kind of bridges and power plants that the president was talking about to get the country to a tipping point where they absolutely have to make a deal.
0: Victoria, we actually have that comment from Secretary of Treasury Scott Bessent. Let's listen to it. Cut 29.
12: There have been no loadings in the past 3 days. We believe their storage is full. None of the ships are getting out. None are coming in, so they're not able to store oil on the water. So they're going to start shutting down.
0: So Bessent is effectively saying, Victoria, that the blockade is working. A little patience here, and you're going to continue to see the Iranian economy, the Iranian energy infrastructure fail and fail more. I guess the U.S. position at the moment is, patience with the blockade, it will eventually drive them back to the table. Do you agree with that?
11: Well, I do. And you know, nobody likes to see these elevated gas prices to be followed in pretty short order by elevated food prices for Americans because of the elevated fertilizer prices. That's very sensitive politically and just in general. The president doesn't want the American people to suffer because of the bad deeds of folks overseas. So that everyone will be sensitive to that. I know the secretary is, but at the same time, you know, getting this to a resolution while the United States is essentially acting as the world's gas station is, you know, it becomes a strategic gain if we can get it wrapped up in pretty short order.
0: Final issue here. I'll give you the last word. I've got 30 seconds. The CIA director Ratcliffe went to Havana, Cuba. They're out of oil. The power grid there is failing. Protesters are in the streets. It feels like something's about to happen to Cuba. What's your radar tell you?
11: No, I think it is. Director Ratcliffe was a visiting fellow for us at Heritage before his appointment. He is a very strong man, very close to the president, along with the Secretary of State. He's the one to manage this and manage Venezuela. And I think, you know, his presence in Havana means at a very high level the Cuban regime is ready to deal. And that deal is going to be a pretty hard one for them, but it's going to be a great one for the people of Cuba and the people of the United States.
0: That voice you're hearing, Victoria Coates, former Deputy National Security Advisor to President Trump and current Vice President at the Heritage Foundation. Victoria, good to hear your voice. Have a great weekend. We'll talk soon.
11: You too. Thanks, Scott.
0: Coming up this weekend, Sunday, on the National Mall, there's going to be a National Day of Prayer. One of the speakers will be Dr. Larry Arn of Hillsdale College. He joins us next to preview what he plans to say here on the Scott Jennings Show. Stay with us. Hey, it's Scott Jennings with a message about healthcare. 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
15: With SRN News, I'm Jason Walker. A cruise ship hit by a deadly hantavirus outbreak entering a Dutch port of Rotterdam for disinfection. It carries 25 crew members and two medical personnel. All passengers had disembarked elsewhere. That crew will enter immediate quarantine. World Health Organization has declared an Ebola outbreak in Congo and Uganda to be a public health emergency of international concern. More than 300 suspected cases, 88 deaths so far. A drone strike has targeted a nuclear power plant, the only one in the United Arab Emirates. So far, no one has claimed responsibility, and authorities say damage was light. Three people are dead, five injured, when a motorist slammed into several people in Oakland, California. SRN News.
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4: Corruption in California. As the governor wants to give everybody free diapers, $20 million so that you can get 400 diapers. And if you're trying to do the math right now, it makes no sense. It makes no economic sense. 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

0: cable news shows. And then there was this from Bill Cassidy. This is again part of the problem with him. Here we go.
1: Well, a couple things. I don't think Trump can win a general election, but that's a nice way for him to diss people like Tim Scott, who's a pretty formidable candidate. So you just have to take this as a competitor trying to diss others. On the other hand, during the last election cycle, we saw that in all the swing states, almost all, Georgia, Pennsylvania, Nevada, and Arizona, that the candidates for Senate that Trump endorsed all lost. If you had taken the votes that went to other Republicans and put them together, those Republicans would have won. So I think the president's kind of high-profile endorsement of those candidates actually hurt those candidates, at least in the general election. So if past his prologue, that means President Trump is going to have a hard time in those swing states, which means that he cannot win a general election.
0: Donald Trump cannot win a general election. That was a year before Donald Trump. Oh, what are the words I'm looking for? Won the general election. That's it. Those are the words I'm looking for. So Bill Cassidy felt pretty confident, pretty cocky even. Now that was 3 years after he had been reelected. So he's got another 3 years to make it up to the voters of Louisiana for being so wrong, but not just wrong, being arrogant and cocky about being wrong. Letting his voters know, oh, you like this guy, but trust me, he can't win anywhere else. And by the way, by making that calculation and saying Donald Trump can't win again, he's assuming that he won't be the nominee again. He's assuming there will be no political repercussions if, in fact, he does win again. And lo and behold, there he is. He won. Fast forward to this Saturday night, and, well, it's Bill Cassidy, who couldn't even win in his own state. He didn't even make the runoff. A little bit more on this, and I know you're all yelling Susan Collins back at the radio right now. Well, I'll explain the difference between Susan Collins and Senator Cassidy next. It's O'Connor and Company.
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0: 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One number does it all. 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But tell me, explain the Tom Massey phenomenon in Kentucky. Maybe you want to predict what will happen tomorrow. Is Gallarine going to win? Is he going to come from behind and beat the incumbent? Is Thomas Massey going to go down in political flames the way Louisiana's Bill Cassidy did? 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And maybe the most important pressing question I have for you today, how can you support Tom Massey when Massey clearly doesn't support President Trump? 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Maybe you can explain it to me. 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
3: This is Seth Leibson for Townhall.com. Recently, a professor of politics at Princeton wrote an op-ed pointing out how many of his students and students at other colleges simply are unfamiliar with the Ten Commandments. He writes, quote, "They lack religious literacy and their ignorance of religious ideas means they struggle to understand a wide array of Western art, literature, and philosophy," close quote. They also wouldn't understand a great deal of history, never mind political philosophy, from Marx to Rousseau, or recognize lines from Shakespeare to our founding, to Frederick Douglass, to Lincoln, to Martin Luther King Jr. This is what the late Richard John Newhouse worried about decades ago, an America with an increasingly naked public square, bare of any religiosity or recognition of religious faith or culture. What Newhouse feared is now nearly complete, when students at major universities are now illiterate in the cornerstone of Western civilization. Many states right now are debating posting the Ten Commandments in K-12 classrooms. This wouldn't be a parochial decision. It would, rather, constitute necessary basic and remedial education. I'm Seth Leibs.
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0: fellowship ministry, and it is. 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And let's heed the call and remember what America, as Marco Rubio put it, is all about. Welcome in to the Relief Factor Studios. It's 19 past the hour. Coming up, Bill Cassidy paid a heavy price. As the kids would say, he F-O-F-A-F-O'd. He got beat in Louisiana. Is Tom Massey in Kentucky next tomorrow? We'll break that down and a whole lot more, including Alan Wilson, the South Carolina Attorney General. Coming up here on the Mike Gallagher Show.
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3: Gallagher.
0: Uh-oh, Mitt Romney's not happy that Senator Bill Cassidy isn't even going to make it to the runoffs, as the Louisiana voters rejected his attempt to get Donald Trump convicted of an impeachment. Whatever are we going to do? Mitt Romney's not happy. I'll share his statement with you in just a moment, and also share with you what President Trump wrote about Bill Cassidy's defeat. First of all, let me tell you about Chapter. My gosh, I'm so excited to welcome Chapter back to Team Gallagher. If you think your Medicare plan is just fine, you may want to hear this. One of my listeners, Dorothy, had lost her husband. Her income was suddenly and unexpectedly cut in half. At the same time, her insurance company hit her with a steep increase in premiums, and she was struggling to make ends meet. Look, Dorothy, like millions of Americans, lots of seniors are in Medicare plans that don't fit. Not because Dorothy is careless, but Medicare's complicated. Most people never see all their options. She heard about me talk about Chapter on air. She called Chapter. They walked her through every Medicare plan option she had. After switching, she's now saving over $2,200 a year. 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If you're on Medicare, don't assume you're on the right plan. 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It was obviously a glitch, but Chapter fixed it for me. 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Mitt Romney sent out a statement after Bill Cassidy was defeated. The Senate to now lose an exceptionally brilliant and creative mind, an MD who chairs health care, and a person of character. Bill Cassidy's departure is a loss for the country. These guys just don't get it. These establishment guys, they're just clueless, aren't they? It's astounding. Look, nearly all seven of the Republican U.S. senators who voted to impeach Trump in 2021 are now gone. Pat Toomey, Pennsylvania, gone. Richard Burr, North Carolina, gone. Ben Sasse, gone. Mitt Romney, gone. Bill Cassidy, defeated. There's only two left, Susan Collins and Lisa Murkowski. And Susan Collins is a peculiar political animal, because she's a She's a Maine Republican, a state of Maine Republican. And there's a lot of peculiarities to the state of Maine. They are a peculiar state. Nothing. I love Maine, but different kind of bunch there. There's something in the water when it comes to politics. And in order, but she's also been consistently loyal to most of the Trump agenda, unlike Lisa Murkowski. I can't explain Lisa Murkowski in Alaska. She needs to get voted out. But the truth is, it doesn't work. It will not pay to go up against the America First MAGA agenda. It's way bigger than just Donald Trump. 28 minutes past the hour, coming up, the Attorney General from the great state of South Carolina, Alan Wilson, here on the Mike Gallagher Show.
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9: With SRN News, I'm Rich Thomason in Washington. Make a deal or else. President Trump says that Iran, quoting here, better get moving fast or there won't be anything left of them. The threat comes as Iran signals that it is prepared to resume the fight. Tens of thousands of New York commuters have had to find other ways to get to work today. A strike shut down the Long Island Railroad. Contract talks are resuming today. The long-troubled voyage of the Hantavirus cruise ship is finally over. The vessel has docked in Rotterdam for a complete disinfection. President Trump has moved to withdraw his $10 billion lawsuit against the IRS, stemming from the leak of his tax returns. The president's action follows reports that a resolution of the case was close at hand. On Wall Street, the Dow is up 178 points, while the Nasdaq trading 32 points lower. More details at srnnews.com.
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12: This afternoon will be partly sunny, windy, very warm and humid with the possibility of a thunderstorm. The thunderstorms could bring hail and damaging winds. The high temperature will reach 88 degrees. I'm meteorologist Jason Caterina on FM 92.7 and AM 1400. 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
5: Breaking news this hour from Town Hall. Amit Thomason. A gun and a notebook that prosecutors say link Luigi Mangione to the killing of United Healthcare CEO Brian Thompson can be used as evidence at his murder trial. That ruling today from a judge. The defense had argued that the items were seized illegally before a search warrant was obtained. However, the judge also ruled that other evidence that was found during an initial search of Mangione's backpack must be suppressed. The shootings were random. In Austin, Texas, 10 attacks injured 4 people over the weekend. Police have arrested 2 teens.
6: I think it touches everybody, and it doesn't matter if it was a car dealership that was struck or it happened to be a fire station or a police station. These are dangerous kids out causing havoc in this city, and they had to be taken into custody, and they were, safely.
5: Austin Police Lisa Davis says they're now hunting for a third possible suspect. A defiant Iranian leadership is suggesting it's ready to fight again, and President Trump seems more than willing to oblige.
7: President Trump posting on social media, for Iran, the clock is ticking, and they better get moving fast, or there won't be anything left of them. Shortly after a call with Israeli Prime Minister Benjamin Netanyahu Sunday, after he addressed his cabinet. This came after a drone strike targeted the UAE's Seoul nuclear power plant, in what authorities said was an unprovoked terrorist attack. No major damage was reported. The incident highlights the risk of renewed war as the U.S. and Iran signal they would be ready to fight again, and tensions continue over the Strait of Hormuz. I'm Julie Walker.
5: North America's largest commuter railroad is not running, the first weekday morning of a strike that has shut down New York's Long Island Railroad. Watching Wall Street, the Dow trading 71 points higher, the Nasdaq down 113. More on these stories, townhall.com.
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11: This afternoon will be partly sunny, windy, very warm and humid with the possibility of a thunderstorm. The thunderstorms could bring hail and damaging winds. The high temperature will reach 88 degrees. I'm meteorologist Jason Caterina on FM 92.7 and AM 1400. 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

0: 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They continue to contribute to their retirement or savings accounts. 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
0: 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It also includes access to my powerful Best Stocks Now app, which currently has over 5,000 stocks, ETFs, and mutual funds in it. 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
2: Breaking news at Town Hall. I'm Bob Agnew in Washington. Russian leader Vladimir Putin will be in Beijing this week, just days after President Trump met there with his Chinese counterpart.
3: The Kremlin has said Putin and Xi will discuss global issues, economic ties, and the long-standing partnership between the two countries. China and Russia's ties have deepened in the recent years, especially after Russia's invasion of Ukraine in 2022, as sanctions from Western countries pushed Moscow to lean on China for trade and diplomatic support. This visit is likely to be closely watched in Washington, as China is trying to keep a stable relation with the U.S., but at the same time maintaining close ties with Russia.
2: And that is correspondent Edward Castillo reporting. A jet collision in Idaho over the weekend.
4: An air show organizer says four crew members ejected after the two Navy jets collided Sunday during the Gunfighter Skies air show in Idaho. Emergency crews responded after the planes collided at the Mountain Home Air Force Base in western Idaho, about 50 miles south of Boise. All four of the crew members from the planes were able to eject safely. That's according to Kim Sykes, marketing director with Silver Wings of Idaho, which helped to plan the show. The base said in a social media post that it was locked down following the incident. John Scott reporting.
2: Politics, the LGBT agenda, and health care all colliding in a major settlement in Texas.
5: Texas Attorney General Ken Paxton reaches a major settlement with Texas Children's Hospital, requiring the creation of the nation's first detransition clinic. The agreement also includes a $10 million payment over allegations of Medicaid fraud tied to gender transition procedures. Five doctors are expected to lose credentials under the settlement. The deal comes just days before Paxton's Republican Senate primary against Senator John Cornyn. Willie Nelson reporting.
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9: This afternoon, expect partly sunny skies with windy conditions. It will be very warm and humid with the possibility of a thunderstorm bringing hail and damaging winds. The high temperature will reach 88 degrees. I'm meteorologist Jason Caterina on FM 92.7 and AM 1400. 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
9: Last week when the president was in Beijing, I kept waiting to hear if they were going to talk about the Chinese fishing fleet, which is a giant malignant presence on the high seas. I know that because I know Drew Lawler. Drew Lawler is the principal deputy assistant secretary for NOAA, the National Oceanographic and Atmospheric

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0: One nation under God. 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
6: This is Seth Leibson for townhall.com. Recently, a professor of politics at Princeton wrote an op-ed pointing out how many of his students and students at other colleges simply are unfamiliar with the Ten Commandments. He writes, quote, "They lack religious literacy and their ignorance of religious ideas means they struggle to understand a wide array of Western art, literature, and philosophy," close quote. They also wouldn't understand a great deal of history, never mind political philosophy, from Marx to Rousseau, or recognize lines from Shakespeare to our founding, to Frederick Douglass, to Lincoln, to Martin Luther King Jr. This is what the late Richard John Newhouse worried about decades ago, an America with an increasingly naked public square, bare of any religiosity or recognition of religious faith or culture. What Newhouse feared is now nearly complete, when students at major universities are now illiterate in the cornerstone of Western civilization. Many states right now are debating posting the Ten Commandments in K-12 classrooms. This wouldn't be a parochial decision. It would, rather, constitute necessary basic and remedial education. I'm Seth Leibs.
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8: Welcome back, America. There is a wildfire in Simi Valley near the Reagan Ranch, which is spreading rapidly. It's named the Sandy Fire. I will keep you up to speed on that. They had to call it the Red Sox Fire because they're on fire, too. I'm joined now by Red Sox fan Senator Tom Cotton. What do you think, Senator? Should we call it the Red Sox Fire, given what's going on in Boston?
9: It's just setting up you for a wonderful return. But, you know, it's kind of that way across the

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11: 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Coming up in the next hour, I've got Peter Lilback, author of a great book on George Washington and his faith. I'm doing a lot of books in this season of our 250th birthday about our founding fathers and the faith. Sacred Fire is the name of the book by Dr. Lilback, L-I-L-L-B-A-C-K. So tune in to hear that conversation. And remember, I'm in the Relief Factor studio. If you haven't taken your Relief Factor today, do it. Got my 5.5 miles in today. I made a mistake on the turnaround, so it's not my 10K normal Monday run. But got the 5 miles, 0.5, and I'll make up a little bit later in the program. I mean, later in the day. But I want you to remember, Icarian curcumin, resveratrol, and omega, they're not a miracle worker. What they are natural supplements that help your body's anti-inflammation system. So exercise is what you should be doing. Aging is what you are doing, whether or not you want to be doing. Both of them cause more inflammation, especially exercise. If you're going to the gym, if you're doing trundling or running or racing every day, if you're out there swimming or kayaking or whatever you do for exercise, it should cause inflation. That's inflammation. 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
13: News this hour from Town Hall. I'm Keith Peters in Washington. Two suspects in a Monday shooting at the Islamic Center of San Diego were dead. That's according to a police source who spoke on condition of anonymity because the person was not authorized to discuss further details. Authorities had earlier said they believe multiple people have been shot. They've not released more details. Talks to end a strike shutting down the largest U.S. commuter rail system resumed Monday.
14: What do we want?
15: Striking Long Island Railroad workers outside Penn Station as negotiations continue between the five unions representing them and the Metropolitan Transportation Authority, which says it won't make a deal that implodes the budget. Workers like Byron Lee say they deserve a raise.
16: We're just asking for a reasonable cost of living adjustment on our wages. People think that, you know, we don't deserve it.
15: Julie Walker, New York.
13: The Supreme Court has rejected appeals from pharmaceutical companies that object to negotiating Medicare drug prices with the federal government.
17: The justices gave no comment in leaving in place rulings from the Federal Appeals Court in Philadelphia that dismissed the drug manufacturers' claims. The negotiation program was created as part of the 2022 Inflation Reduction Act. The law requires the government to negotiate prices for certain high-cost drugs in the federal insurance program for older adults on an annual basis. Republicans have criticized aspects of the law, which was signed by Democratic President Joe Biden, but the Trump administration has embraced the authority to bring drug makers to the negotiating table. Marcela Sanchez, Washington.
13: On Wall Street, the Dow by 159 points. The NASDAQ dropped 134. The S&P 500 lower by 5. Oil near $105 a barrel. More at townhall.com.
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18: Tonight, expect breezy conditions this evening with mostly cloudy skies and high humidity. There is a chance of a thunderstorm in a few areas. The temperature will drop to 68 degrees. I'm meteorologist Jason Caterina on FM 92.7 and AM 1400. 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
11: Morning, Lauren and Grace America. Trying to keep up with events in San Diego with the shootings at the Islamic Center. Here is the presser that began minutes ago. We'll go to the beginning of it.
20: Good afternoon. Cesar Jimenez, San Diego Police Department. Public Information Officer. It's still very early in our investigation. We've got Chief Scott Wall is going to get...
21: give you some preliminary information to put a lot of minds at ease.
1: There is no further threat. Both suspects in this case are deceased. All of the kids are safe. Our hearts go out. Away that we had more active gunfire.
21: Yeah, turn the other one off.
1: Officers were also responding to that call for service at the same time. There was a landscaper that was doing his work that was shot at. Unfortunately, not hit. That was at about the 7100 block of Salerno, which is just a couple blocks from here.
21: Just started.
1: Moments later, at the 3800 block of Hatton, officers were called to that location where they found a vehicle in the middle of the street with who we believe to be the shooters in this incident, both deceased. The circumstances that led up to this and the details of what happened and exactly which time it happened will come out in the days ahead. I can tell you, this is 28 years, this is the most dynamic and impressive response that I have ever seen in policing. We have every single police officer available throughout our county that dropped what they're doing. Did exactly what they're trained to do. Run towards gunfire. I could not be more proud, and I cannot express the gratitude, the willingness to step into harm's way in a moment like this. And I tell you what got me. Watching the kids come running out. Just thankful to be alive. I want to bring up Mark Remley from the FBI. Because of the Islamic Center location, we are considering this a hate crime until it's not. And at this point, we're going to work closely with the FBI to make sure that we are matching all the resources that we need for this investigation. Mark?
22: Good afternoon. My name is Mark Remley. I'm the special agent in charge of the FBI San Diego field office. Today, the FBI responded to assist our local law enforcement partners in the Islamic Center of San Diego. This was based on reports of an active shooter. The chief said, what we know at this time is that there are three deceased adult males, and those are the presumed victims at this time. On behalf of the FBI, we extend our sincerest condolences to the family and friends of the victims of this tragic incident. There were two subjects, both teenagers, and both were confirmed deceased. I want to thank our local law enforcement partners for their quick response that undoubtedly saved the additional loss of life. The FBI is meticulously assessing the situation and is prepared to employ every resource we have to uncover the facts of this incident. No community should have to go through such a tragic incident, but we will work tirelessly to learn the truth. We have on scene a number of special agents, task force officers, our evidence response personnel, victim specialists, and many more. As we work through this investigation, we ask for your patience to determine any motive or facts associated with the shooting. The FBI continues to ask for the public's help in providing any information that could help us resolve this investigation.
11: They're now into the what I call the routine request for additional information. Two teenagers entered with guns blazing. They're both dead. There's one person dead. We can guess. We don't know that it's a security guard. But if it's only three people and two of them are shooters, that's an act of God, and there are children on the site. And so we'll find out more, and we'll bring you the update of that as we go along. I want to go back now to Gavin Newsom. You've seen this since that happened in California. Why is California? They've also got a fire in Simi Valley right now called the Sandy Fire near the Reagan Library. It's just California's on fire. They got to vote, I think, tomorrow in the mayor's race. Is it tomorrow? Don't vote for Karen Bass. She doesn't know what she's doing. It's probably June. It's probably the first Tuesday in June. Don't vote for her. Don't vote for a Democrat. Vote for Steve Hilton for governor. And what's the guy's name who's running for mayor who got burned down? Spencer Pratt. Yeah, vote for Spencer Pratt if you live in Los Angeles, because, I mean, this is crazy what's going on in California. I tell people I lived there from 1989 to 2016. I go back frequently to teach, and it gets worse every time I go back. Every other year to go back, it gets worse because it's all run by Democrats for Democrats for the benefit of the state employee unions. And it's not going to get better until you change the governance. But here's Gavin Newsom yesterday talking about the state and the fact that maybe two Republicans are going to end up in the jungle primary, cut number 20.
0: We all have agencies. We can shape the future. There's still a lot. Look, I've said this before, so I'll repeat it. I don't anticipate this need to be the case, but there is a like break the glass scenario. And there's many people that have a deep understanding of what it would look like if Democrats were locked out, and we're going to do everything to make sure that doesn't happen.
11: Okay, now, I am not an alarmist. That's making the rounds in a viral way, saying Gavin is going to steal the election and they're going to somehow stop. If, in fact, Steve Hilton and Chad Bianco are nominated in the jungle primary, one of them is going to be governor. That's it. They can't change it. There's not enough time to change it. There is no break glass. Steve Hilton's going to finish first. Maybe Chad Bianco finishes second. Maybe Empty Suit. Maybe Empty Suits R Us. Javier Becerra finishes second. Maybe Tom Steyer, the least likable man in American politics, who has spent the most money to assure that he is the least likable man in American politics. Maybe he will finish second. Maybe Katie Porter, who didn't have to spend any money to become the least likable person in California politics. They're all running for least likable. Steve Hilton, very likable. Chad Bianco, very likable. It could end up with two Republicans. If it does, don't worry about Gavin swooping in and breaking the glass. What he was saying is that we will regroup. We will have the legislature. We will have a plan. We will frustrate the governor. What he doesn't know, what Arnold didn't want to use, is that the governor has emergency powers. And Steve Hilton, as governor, can get a lot of this straightened out. He can end the fires. He can end the ridiculous waste of water. He can end the homelessness. He can bring about a lot of affordability simply by allowing a lot more homes to be built in a lot more places quickly. So, Californians, when you vote for Steve Hilton and Spencer. All right, do that. When I come back, more on the Hugh Hewitt Show.

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2: Yesterday was the National Jubilee of Prayer. Here's President Trump's message to that gathering on the Mall, cut number 5.
7: Thus Solomon finished the house of the Lord and the king's house, and all that came into Solomon's heart to make in the house of the Lord, and in his own house he prosperously effected. And the Lord appeared to Solomon by night and said to him, I have heard your prayer and have chosen this place for myself for a house of sacrifice. If I shut up heaven that there be no rain, or if I command the locusts to devour the land, or if I send pestilence among my people, if my people, which are called by my name, shall humble themselves and pray and seek my face and turn from their wicked ways, then will I hear from heaven and will forgive their sin and will heal their land. Now my eyes shall be open and my ears attent to the prayer that is made in this place. For now I have chosen and sanctified this house that my name may be there forever, and my eyes and my heart shall be there perpetually. And as for you, if you will walk before me, as David your father walked, and do according to all that I have commanded you,

0: With SRN News, I'm Keith Peters in Washington. Police say three men were killed in a shooting at a San Diego mosque Monday, and both suspects are dead. Both suspects are believed to be teenagers, and the case is considered to be a hate crime. The shooting happened at the Islamic Center of San Diego, the largest mosque in San Diego County. The Islamic Center is about 9 miles north of downtown San Diego in Claremont. The Islamic Center is the largest mosque in San Diego County, according to its website. The campus includes the Al-Rashid School, and the website says offers courses in Arabic language, Islamic studies, and the Quran. On Wall Street, the Dow up by 159 points, the Nasdaq dropped 134, the S&P lower by 5. More details at srnnews.com.
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5: Tonight, expect breezy conditions this evening with mostly cloudy skies and high humidity. There is a chance of a thunderstorm in a few areas. The temperature will drop to 68 degrees. I'm meteorologist Jason Katerina on FM 92.7 and AM 1400. 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
8: Welcome back, America. I'm Hugh Hewitt. You may have noticed over the last couple of months, I've been interviewing a lot of people who have done work or books or articles on our nation's 250th birthday. I'm so pleased to welcome back in that vein Dr. Peter Lilback, who was for 20 years the president of Westminster Theological Seminary and an expert on our nation's first president, the indispensable man, George Washington. He wrote this book, Sacred Fire, which I am pleased to have honored a little bit of a preface for. It's a second edition because the first one was a massive. My goodness, Dr. Lilback, how big was the first one that you wrote?
9: It was 1,200 pages, and I told people you have to use two hands or you might get rotator cuff injury. But people said it made a great doorstop. But it was hard to read, so they said, can you get an abridged version done? So it's finally here.
8: Well, it's finally here. It is perfectly timed, and I thank you for it, because I teach con law, and every year a bunch of kids in the class will say the framers, and they'll cite Jefferson's letter to the Danbury Baptist, the framers weren't religious, and they'll see Tom Paine as an atheist, et cetera, and said, yeah, but Washington is, and I know that because of Dr. Loback. And I can quote a bunch, but let's start with what you think is the dispositive evidence of George Washington's belief as a Christian theist, meaning he wasn't a watchmaker, wound up the universe and let it run. He has a great pedigree as a mainstream believing Christian at the time he led the troops and won our freedom.
9: Well, thanks so much, Hugh, for this privilege to be on your show. I listen to you regularly, so I count it a double honor. The first thing I would say is that I ask anybody who tells me that George Washington is a deist, have they ever read a statement from Washington that says that? And then they'll quote everybody else. And I say, you know what? I've read Washington's letters for 20 years now, and there's never once does he ever claim to be a deist. Not once. But yeah, multiple times he calls himself a Christian. Perhaps the most extraordinary moment is at Valley Forge when he's trying to keep a ragtag army together. And he says, while you're doing the most glorious work as a patriot, make sure you add the more even glorious principle of being a Christian. And while he was there, he was visited by one of his general's fathers, who is a Lutheran missionary from Germany to America, who wrote back in his ministerial report and said, I was in Washington's camp, and this man believes in his Redeemer. He's not a man of the world. He's a man that is following God. And as a result, I'm convinced, as I've heard him telling the men, stop swearing, stop cursing. How do you expect honor on your arms if you are deprecating the God of Providence? And so he said, this man has been spared by the Almighty God from many challenges because of his deep faith in the Lord. And so I just simply conclude, no deist believes in providence. The favorite theological word of Washington is providence. He uses it over 270 times, and he's not referring to Providence, Rhode Island. He's talking about God's action in history.
8: But when we talk about providence, that's very interesting, Doctor. I hadn't realized or remembered it was up over 250 times that he used providence. Did all the framers use providence? Was that in general circulation at the time as being the way to say, I am a Christian?
9: So two things that are important there. Number one, not all of the people that were in the founding era would use the word providence. You mentioned Thomas Paine. Right. When he writes The Age of Reason, he will say that one of the mythologies of Christianity is providence, and he rejects it whole scale. Now, he moved as the French Revolution had its impact on his thinking. French deism became part of his view. Other people would, in fact, use the word providence. So they would use it as a synonym for God's somehow involvement in history, maybe a euphemism for God. But what makes it unique in Washington is that he will sometimes use the first personal singular pronoun, his children, the providence's children, his care for his people in providence. So it's a personal reality for him. And so if you only had the word providence, you might be able to say, well, Washington is something of what we might call a soft deist. Maybe he lets providence slip in there. But you know what? He doesn't just use that word. He will actually talk about the divine author of our blessed religion. No deist would ever say that. Further, he talks about the blessed religion revealed in the word of God. No deist would ever talk about God giving us his word. So we see that Washington understands providence in the context of the Bible being God's word and of Christ being divine. And therefore, we cannot truncate his view into some kind of a minimalist view of some deity out there that's really generally uninvolved in the lives of his people.
8: I will be right back with Dr. Loback, continuing to talk about Sacred Fire. It's available at Amazon.com. You ought to go and get it. It's so the abridged edition. The 1,400 pages are great if you're a theologian or a pastor, but if you just want to know about the theology of our foremost founding father, get the abridged Sacred Fire. I'll be right back.
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8: With me, Doctor, I wanted to point to two specific things. I let off my introduction to the book by citing the order of the day on July 2nd, 1776. George Washington is with his troops in the field, and he calls on them to, you know, rise up and get going. The fate of unborn millions will now depend under God on the courage and conduct of the army. Therefore, let us rely upon the goodness and the God and the aid of the Supreme Being in whose hands victory is to animate and encourage it. That is not a deist. That is a person who believes that God is acting in history, is it not?
9: That's a telling statement right from the very beginning of the American Revolution. He's saying, if we're going to win this war, it's going to take something more than our ragtag army. we're going to need the help of God himself, who's active in history. That is not a statement of deism. That's a statement of someone who believes that God is personal, that he cares about the events of history, and that prayer and faithful obedience and faith in his sovereignty is what will make a difference in the outcome of the battles.
8: Now, deep into Sacred Fire at page 177, you also alerted me to something I did not know. I think almost everyone who knows a little bit about American history knows about his letter to the Hebrew congregation in Newport, where he welcomes the Jews of Newport to sit under their tree and enjoy their own bit of freedom. But on page 177, you write that he sent 30-some addresses received and answered from ecumenical groups and individual denominations, including Catholic, Episcopal, Lutheran, German Reformed, Dutch Reformed, Presbyterian, Congregational, Moravian, Methodist, Baptist, Quaker, Masonic, Universalist, Jewish, and Swedenborgian, one with which I was not familiar. So he was clearly intent on being a pluralist, but he was also clearly intent on encouraging faith. Is that a fair statement, Dr. Lilback?
9: That's a fabulous statement. It's clear. In one of his other writings, he said, if I thought anything I had done in advancing the Constitution would take away anyone's religious liberty, I would never have signed it. He was absolutely convinced that conscience is the great gift of God and it must be protected. And yet he also will say in some of his other writings that as the first president under the Constitution, everything I do will set a precedent for everyone who follows me. And so he was conscious that he, on the one hand, wanted to protect the religious liberties of the president himself. And so he was authentically who he was. But at the same time, he recognized that his freedom did not in any way truncate or diminish the liberty of others' conscience. And so he was a full adherent of free exercise and not establishment. He was living out, if you will, the first clauses of the First Amendment.
8: Now, my own theory, which you have disposed of very carefully, is that a lot of people get the deist, though he's not a believer, from the fact that he was a Mason and he has got this enormous statue in the Masonic Hall in Alexandria, Virginia, and people think Masons are anti-religion. What exactly does it mean that he's a Mason at the same time that he's an Episcopalian vestryman?
9: Yes. So the first thing we need to realize is that if you go to one of the earlier Masonic encyclopedias, they will have an entry and say the Masonic order is a mixed order. While many of the Masons are very anti-religion, there are some that call themselves Christian Masons. And as a result of that, Christianity is part of their movement. And so the nefarious group of the Illuminati, those are words right out of one of Washington's letters. He says, I've had no exposure to them at all. I have hardly been involved in the Masonic order for the last many years, but the Masonic movement I have, as he understands it, was something that was faith-friendly and that was consistent with American liberty. And so while we don't have time to do it, Washington, believe it or not, was a sermon collector. And when you go to the Boston Athenaeum, where his sermons have been kept through all these years that had been bound together by Washington, he has a whole section called Masonic Sermons. These were by the great preachers of his day that were welcomed into the Masonic halls to preach the gospel. And when you go through them, they are gospel-rich statements in which they make statements like this. Being a member of this Masonic fraternity says, you may not be, and I always say when I say this, quote, a stupid atheist or deist to be a member. So there were anti-deist Masonic groups. Well, I didn't say that, but that's what Washington's sermon said. And Washington's sermons will include the fact, because you've worn a Masonic apron, don't think it's going to get you into heaven. You must be clothed with the righteousness of Christ received by faith. That's a sermon right out of his library.
8: So, Doctor, I wanted to finish this way. You devoted a lot of your life very successfully to Westminster Theological Seminary. In fact, the Fetching Mrs. Hewitt and I were treated to a wonderful sermon this weekend by a Westminster grad of about 50 years
9: of age. Praise the Lord.
8: Yeah, and they're everywhere. And so it continues to do that. Why did you pick up this particular passion that led to Sacred Fire 1 and now Sacred Fire Abridged, which is available again at Amazon? And Dr. Lilback's last name is Lillback. Where did you get the itch?
9: You know, it happened in my very first year of pastoral ministry. Believe it or not, there was a federal law calling for the Year of the Bible in America. It was signed into law by Ronald Reagan. And I thought, wow, that's something we should celebrate as a local Presbyterian church. We love the Bible. Every Sunday's the Year of the Bible at our church. And lo and behold, the ACLU came to town and they sued the local school district because they were giving out children's Bible story books. And I wrote a letter to the editor thinking it was utterly foolish in such a year that free giveaways about the Bible would be attacked legally. Well, I got shot at the next week by the ACLU in their critique of my letter to the editor. And I said, well, maybe I'm wrong. I'm a historian. I better go back and read. So I went to the local Lincoln University Library. I got a book by Paul Bowler, who became my great foil. So I conclude this long story by saying this. He said Washington was a deist. He never used the Bible except in whimsy. He obviously didn't read it. Halfway through the book, I suddenly said, Paul Bowler's never read the Bible, because every other quote is filled with biblical images. And so 20 plus years ago, I said, someone needs to answer this award-winning book by a presidential historian from SMU. And that was became my hobby. Instead of my golf game, it was writing and researching about George Washington.
8: Well, it produced Sacred Fire, George Washington Sacred Fire. It's at Amazon now. It's a fabulous way to celebrate our 250th birthday, because he is the indispensable man, and he had an indispensable belief in God. Dr. Peter Lilback, thank you so much for being with me. Don't go anywhere, America. I'll be right back.
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20: 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Picture warm Gulf breezes, turquoise waters, white sand beaches. 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
8: I hope you enjoyed Dr. Lilback. Lots ahead this week. I expect a decision to return to the war tomorrow in the Situation Room. You heard me say to Stuart Varney earlier today on Fox Business. Before we get to that big day, though, we are in the middle of graduation season. My friend Jen Genera gave the commencement speech at Colorado State University. He also wrote this amazing book, Turning Small Talk into Big Talk, and I want you to consider that for the graduates in your life. Turning Small Talk into Big Talk is a fabulous graduation present. Now, Jan's been my dear friend for a long time, and therefore I'm prejudiced, but I also know that I cannot but cringe when my law students or undergraduates I come into contact with and high school students don't know how to ask questions. They don't know that, you know, they're happy to meet people that they've seen on TV, and then they freeze and they don't know how to ask a question that would be of use to them or elicit useful knowledge. And they also freeze up at a dinner table and are awkward around grown-ups, people who've been in the world of business for a long time. Maybe the most important book you can give to any young person graduating from 8th grade or 12th grade or college or business school or law school is Turning Small Talk into Big Talk. It did so well as a bestseller when it came out at every place that kept a list. What I really liked is it was an Amazon staff choice because they're very, very discerning about what they recommend as an Amazon staff choice. Go over and Publishers Weekly gave it the award and Porchlight Books bestseller and Business Book bestseller, blah, blah, blah, blah. It sold and sold and sold and sold. But it comes around once a year. I tell you about turning small talk into big talk. One way to remember how to find it, jansbooks, jansbooks.com, jansbooks.com, or just remember Jen Genera when you go to Amazon. I'm in the Relief Factor studio. 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I got my 5.5 in this morning. I miscalculated where my turnaround was, and so I'm mad at myself. I normally want to do 6 on a Monday, but I miscalculated the turnaround, but 5.5 is pretty good. 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
6: News this hour from Town Hall. I'm Keith Peters in Washington. Authorities say two teenage suspects opened fire at an Islamic center in San Diego, killing three men before killing themselves. The slayings Monday are being investigated as a hate crime. That's according to Police Chief Scott Wall. The Islamic Center of San Diego is the largest mosque in San Diego County, according to its website. Wall says a security guard was among the victims and that the two suspects were found dead in a vehicle stopped in the middle of a road nearby. There's been a significant ruling in Luigi Mangione's upcoming state trial in the UnitedHealthcare CEO murder.
23: A gun and a notebook, the prosecutors say, link Luigi Mangione to the killing of UnitedHealthcare CEO Brian Thompson, can be used as evidence at his state murder trial. The judge's ruling Monday partially rejects a defense argument that those items were seized illegally at a Pennsylvania McDonald's where he was arrested before a search warrant was obtained. It's a major win for the Manhattan DA, enabling them to show the jury the possible murder weapon and evidence they say points to motive. But the judge ruled other evidence found during an initial search of Mangione's backpack must be suppressed. Julie Walker, New York.
6: President Trump says he's holding off on a military strike on Iran planned for Tuesday because serious negotiations are underway. Trump's announcement in a social media post Monday came as he had threatened the clock was ticking for Iran to strike a deal or fighting would renew after a fragile ceasefire. The president did not offer details about the planned attack, but said he instructed the U.S. military, quote, to be prepared to go forward with a full large-scale assault of Iran on a moment's notice in the event that an acceptable deal is not finished, unquote. On Wall Street, the Dow up by 159 points, the Nasdaq dropped 134. More at townhall.com.
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25: Tonight, expect breezy conditions this evening with mostly cloudy skies and high humidity. There is a chance of a thunderstorm in a few areas. The temperature will drop to 68 degrees. I'm meteorologist Jason Caterina on FM 92.7 and AM 1400. 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
10: 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We have phone lines open for you at 1-800-684-3110. And the man who never seems to go away, James Comey, now revealing his plans. And a lot of it is to say, hold on tight, because 2028 is only a couple years away as he predicts what a future presidency may hold. We're going to get into that and so much more again on today's show. So I want you to be a part of it by either getting in the comments right now on YouTube or maybe joining us on Rumble. Maybe you're on Facebook, wherever it may be live. 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You can watch us on YouTube, on Rumble, on ACLJ.org, or on Facebook. We're always trying to get this show out to as many people as we can and to many different platforms. But join us live. It's a lot more fun. Get to be part of the chat. Again, that is at ACLJ.org or on YouTube where I am right now, looking at all the comments coming in. Let me know if you're in, where you're watching from. Will Haynes is joining us right now. And of course, again, we're talking about James Comey as he makes his plan and says it's time. We're also going to move a little bit and talk throughout the show about some of the stuff happening on the world stage, whether it happened in China, whether what's going on in Iran. Again, the clock is ticking, President Trump said, in terms of the ceasefire. So we're going to get into all that. But let's kick it off, as we said, with a little conversation, Will, that happened with James Comey over the weekend.
12: That's right. James Comey was on Meet the Press. As you said, he never seems to go away. He's trying to get as much attention as possible. This is the indicted James Comey for that Instagram post that said 8647 that was taken as a threat against the President of the United States. But here's what he had to say. And when you have the whole context of who James Comey is and everything he did as the FBI director, it's a little unsettling when you hear this. And this is just yesterday on Meet the Press. Let's play bite four.
13: If you're bragging about forcing out career prosecutors and agents because the president doesn't like a lawful investigation they conducted, something is seriously broken at the top. But I have great confidence in the people down below who are just trying to hang on. And I'm urging them, hang on 2.5 years, and then we can rebuild these institutions. But we need good people in those roles. America does.
12: Once again, he says, hold on. I'm urging them 2.5 years. And then we can rebuild these institutions. We're going to get into some of the history of that, what the FBI under James Comey looked like and what he wants to rebuild to. Because I have a feeling most of you watching this aren't looking for a return of the Comey era FBI and the shenanigans that we saw that came out of the FBI under his leadership. But I mean, just hearing that he also uses the term, we can rebuild it. What is he looking for? What is he angling for with that? We'll get into some of that discussion and hypothesizing in the next segment as well. But join us and call us. What do you think he meant by we can rebuild the FBI? 1-800-684-3110.
10: James Comey's only 65 years old. He could have a big future in front of him if he wanted. Are the American people ready for maybe a rebuilt FBI by James Comey? Maybe a CIA? Or maybe, just saying, a presidential run? You never know what could happen. He's still qualified as of right now to be able to make that run. Pretty much anybody can. What do you think? Could that actually be in the cards? And do you see the American people falling for it? Now, again, American politics, as we know, goes back and forth all the time. He may be right that in 2.5 years, you could have someone much further on the other side. Look what's happening in New York. Look what's happening all over the country right now. I want to hear from you about it. 1-800-684-3110 to have your voice heard on the air today. That's again, 684-3110. And if you're watching, you can get your comments in also on YouTube or on Rumble. We'll be monitoring those as well. But it's a great time to call in. I always like to say that. And right off the top, great time to do it. 1-800-684-3110. Go spend a little time on ACLJ.org when you can. 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
10: Welcome back to Seculo. Phone lines are open, as I said, at 1-800-684-3110. Great time to call. We're going to reset. We're discussing, though, maybe seeing the headline right now. A lot of you are just joining us, and we always know that. The first segment of the show, if we're talking about our social media followers, those that watch us, whether on Facebook or maybe you watch us on YouTube or Rumble, a lot of times everyone tunes in the second segment, so we always have to kind of reset. So people ask that. They're like, Logan, you always repeat yourself after the first segment. Well, we know a lot of people rush in, but then a big, jump in within 5 minutes of starting. So we got to restart and really talk about James Comey, who's on Meet the Press, saying, if you are in one of these positions, hold tight, because we only got 2.5 more years, and we're going to rebuild this thing in my image, essentially, is what he had to say. Let's hear again from James Comey, Byte 4.
13: If you're bragging about forcing out career prosecutors and agents because the president doesn't like a lawful investigation they conducted, something is seriously broken at the top. But I have great confidence in the people down below who are just trying to hang on. And I'm urging them, hang on 2.5 years, and then we can rebuild these institutions. But we need good people in those roles. America does.
10: Well, of course, we can all agree with the last segment of that, which is we need good people in those roles. America does. But that's not what he's talking about here.
12: And what is so frustrating when you hear him have airtime on Meet the Press and be able to go out there and share this message is that this is the man that sent agents into the White House to entrap people, to try and get information that could lead to prosecutions of a new administration back in early 2017. And when asked about it, it was like, how did these agents end up there? He said, I sent them. He bragged about it. He bragged about being above the executive branch, outside of it. So when you hear all of the, we need a independent FBI, independent Department of Justice, this is what you get. You get unelected bureaucrats that feel like they are outside of the constitutional framework of the United States. He sent spies into the White House to try and get people. He leaked secret memos and notes, contemporaneous notes of his, to get a special counsel.
10: And remember, admitted these things. Like, not all of this is like...
12: bragged about it.
10: This isn't like hyperbole. It's hard to kind of go back in time and to think about it going, these aren't allegations. These are admissions. And again, like I said, not admissions of guilt, admissions of doing the right thing in his eyes.
12: Well, and then he goes on and continues this entire plot after he is fired by President Trump, and rightfully so. He continues, he tries to get the special counsel, is successful at that. A special counsel appears on the scene, Bob Mueller. And what we also know is that he was a big part of that intelligence community assessment, which completely rewrote history of what happened in 2016 under the eyes of James Comey and John Brennan and James Clapper to try and say that there was this Russia collusion narrative, which we know was a hoax. They tried to completely unseat a duly elected president of the United States. And now, fast forward, you take that entire first 4 years. He got rid of James Comey, but a lot of the rot was still there because it kind of put an entire holding pattern. When you had to go through all of the Bob Mueller special counsel issues, he couldn't do the reforms in the DOJ and at the FBI that needed to happen in the first 4 years. Yeah. We see Christopher Wray come in on the scene. And what did they do under Biden? They started targeting Christians, people of faith, sending spies into churches. And now you're hearing him in the second term say, hold on, we can get back to that business if you just wait 2 years, because the president, how dare he get rid of people at the FBI and clean house? How dare he get into this position where we can't do as we please as unelected bureaucrats?
10: I do think we do need to kind of reframe our thoughts and remember that he's not wrong in the sense that we are only 2 years away. And 2 years in your eyes as you get older, as you all know, is absolutely nothing. We are talking about months, really, 24 months until you have a new president, you know, at least pretty close to decided, you know, a few more months, like 30 months until there would be an election. And of course, we have midterms coming up in just a few months. Some of them have already began. You've already seen some of the primaries. You've already seen all of this already happen. So to start thinking 2 years in the future, remember, when people start planning out their presidential campaigns, they start planning out a presidential campaign essentially before the last election, because the amount of money that has to be raised, the amount of things that have to get done to have a successful even go at it, not necessarily a successful election, but to just have a good enough chance, takes years and years of preparation. So when he's saying there's only 2.5 years, hold on. That is because the wheels are already in motion. There are things that we know. There are things we don't know. I don't like using the deep state words anymore. I feel like that starts to become not mean as much, specifically when you have a presidency like you do right now, administration right now. But there are people that are working behind the scenes within the parties that certainly probably could be labeled that. And we've actually got a way for you to get involved in that right now. We have a new petition. I want you to get, you know, just go to aclj.org/sign. You can read the whole text there, but we're not backing down. We know that this happens. We know that there are still people working behind the scenes to really undermine everything that you believe in, but also undermine the next few years. It's not just going to be whether or not whatever political party wins in the midterms. It is also setting up a very small window, because obviously, depending on how the midterms go, will really determine how the rest of this presidency goes. But even if it goes the way that you want it to go, we know how quickly the American people can go one way or the other. We know where, look, right now, probably where President Trump's approval ratings are right now, whether those are accurate or not. I think we've learned that with President Trump, the polls can never be trusted. But at least we know they feel like they have momentum going into the midterms. And don't be surprised if you feel like there is that momentum. And look, don't be surprised if in 2028, we are talking about a new president who is a Democrat. Look at the world you've grown up in. It has gone back and forth.

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2: How did that happen?
3: I sent them. Something I probably wouldn't have done or maybe gotten away with in a more organized investigation, a more organized administration, in the George W. Bush administration, for example, or the Obama administration. In both of those administrations, there was process. And so if the FBI wanted to send agents into the White House itself to interview a senior official, you would work through the White House counsel, and there'd be discussions and approvals and who would be there. And I thought, it's early enough, let's just send a couple guys over.
4: And that's him responding to the question from Nicole Wallace of, you look at this White House now, it's hard to imagine two FBI agents ending up in that room. How did that happen? And he says, I sent them. It's early enough. Let's send a couple guys over. That's what we're fighting to get documents on.
5: They're not
4: something
5: organized.
4: He admits to. And just even the fact that an FBI director thinks that's okay to go around and outside the chain of command in the executive branch and say, you know what, I'm going to send agents over because they're not going to be ready for this. That goes to show his book was called A Higher Loyalty. That higher loyalty is to himself. And he has been showing that the entirety of this public life ever since he tried to unseat the president of the United States. He tried to send agents in and spies in. That's why we're still fighting this. It seems ridiculous. And to some degree it is that we still have to fight this. So we're still in court to get these documents. But when you sit there and you're like, maybe the deep state, you know, maybe that's played out. It's not, because we're still having to deal with it. And he's calling them to action in just a few short years.
5: Yeah, I mean, I see some comments coming through. They're like, Logan, wake up. You don't know what you're talking about. You know, I mean, I think that I'm being a pretty realist here. Okay, if you're talking about what a 2026 and a 2028 election's going to look like, there's no reason that your foot shouldn't be on the gas right now into figuring out what needs to be done. Do not rest on your laurels right now. You are dealing with a time in America where things are rough for a lot of people. And if you don't pay attention to how American people are reacting, you're not really paying attention to the $4 plus in the middle America for gas prices and think that that's not going to drive a lot of people to vote one way or the other, or actually to motivate people to get out or not get out to vote. You got to be clear-eyed in this. Okay, I'm not going to tell you what you want to hear. I'm going to tell you what the truth is. Phone lines are open at 1-800-684-3110. We'll be right back.
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3: I'll be honest, got a lot of people watching right now and nobody calling in. And I don't know if you just don't want to speak your mind right now. You're trying to listen into what we're talking about here. But I'm encouraging you, if you want to be on the air, it's a great time to call in. 1-800-684-3110.
4: I have a question that may get people to call.
3: Okay.
4: Do you think that James Comey is setting the stage for himself to run for president? We know he's got an indictment over his head that's lingering over that Instagram
3: like
4: post.
3: Like, that hasn't stopped people from running for president.
4: That's fair, but, you know, say that all gets cleared up. Do you think he is setting the stage?
3: Fair enough.
4: He has written that book, A Higher Loyalty, Truth, Lies, and Leadership. That came out years ago. But that was the kind of presidential-style book that people write. We now hear him saying things like, hold out two more years, and we can rebuild. That is a call to action, and he has been doing a lot of media.
3: If we're whispering it, other people are talking about
4: right.
3: it. Look, I think what you got to understand, I don't want to act like we are some political prognosticators. If that thought has ever entered our mind, I will assure you that that has entered the mind in the conversation of not just James Comey, but the people surrounding him and the people approaching him. The amount of people that I know have been approached in real life by real Yeah, whether it's political action committees or whatever it may be, with the effort to get them to run for president. One, you'd be surprised at the people who have been approached to try to have that, you know, good run. But I guarantee you, when there's movies being made about you, when there's conversations being had, you're in that mix. You're in that mix. I'm not saying that he has plans for it. I'm not saying it's even on the docket for him. But where you're right, when you're doing media, unsolicited media in some ways, when you're not out there promoting a product, you're not out there promoting something current. Sure, he could say he's currently trying to defend himself against
4: the court of public opinion.
3: In the indictment. Right. But why? Why does that matter? Why does it matter? One, we know he loves television. We know he loves to talk on camera. Nothing wrong with that. It's a commendable thing. We know he loves to meddle around with what's happening in politics, especially around election season. So whether that's midterms, whether that is the presidential season, we know he loves to get himself in the mix. So that's not shocking, to say the least. However, I do think even if it's not him running for president, that there are bigger aspirations. What that looks like, again, this is not an older guy. This is a guy who's 65. He is 15 years younger than the current president of the United States. Okay? Remember, put that into your brain right now. Okay? Between Joe Biden and President Trump, we were talking about presidents who are in their 80s. Barack Obama was an outlier. George right. W. Bush was an outlier to really our whole initial generation. It's a lot of been older people. And of course, now we are seeing if he's 65 now, you're talking about 67, that's kind of like prime age for what seems to be the preferred presidential candidate for a lot of people. I mean, Bernie Sanders was preferred for a lot of people. And
4: right.
3: I don't know where he is age-wise, but I will tell you, it's on the older side.
4: Right. So give us a call. What do you think? 1-800-684-3110. Is he going to try to play this rational centrist kind of role? I know that he has tried to become a hero to the left with all his actions he took against President Trump, even though he was despised by them for all the things he did to Hillary Clinton during that entire campaign. People forget about that. So what do you think? Do you think he's going to try to run? Give us a call. But there is some other things we need to update people on. That's a big victory because we filed last week. We told you at the Supreme Court last Thursday, urging the Supreme Court, do not take Virginia's request to put a hold on the state courts block of their referendum, which changed their congressional map, making it a 10-1 Democrat to Republican congressional map. The Supreme Court of the United States did just what we were asking and rejected the bid from the Democrats in Virginia, trying to get them to weigh in and allow their congressional map to move forward. We were talking about that. You never know what's going to happen at the Supreme Court, but that is one of the reasons why it's so important to file, why the ACLJ was able to jump on that and get a brief in what feels like record time to the Supreme Court, saying, don't take this. One, you look at what the Supreme Court did. It was a state constitutional matter. You don't need to weigh in here. It was a very brief order, one sentence order. So it didn't go into rationale why or why they didn't take it. But we do know that, at least for now, is no longer a threat, that the way they changed the rules in Virginia, the way they said we're trying to make it fair, which fair to them meant completely rewriting it and taking away the voice of almost half of their state who votes conservatively, not progressively, not on the left. So they were trying to be fair by taking away their own people's voice. You also see what they're trying to do there, where since their new governor went in place, they are trying to disenfranchise the own state's votes even more by signing off on that interstate electoral college popular vote compact, which says that if they get to 270 electoral college votes, it doesn't matter how the people of their state vote anymore. They're only going to go with what the popular vote is. Virginia, consistently with the Democrats they have elected, are trying to take away the voice of Virginians. And that should concern not just the people in Virginia, and we know we have a lot of people listening from there, but everyone around the country, because we saw what Kamala Harris said last week, that there's no bad ideas. They thought that was a good enough messaging point, Logan, from that call, that on May 15th at 5:17 p.m., I got a fundraising email from Kamala Harris saying, if you've been looking for a way to fight back against Republicans cheating across this country, this is it. Look, we've got to fight fire with fire. These folks are playing to win, so we need to play to win too. They're ruthless, so we need to be ruthless too. When the stakes are this high, there are no bad ideas. It's time for us to talk about electoral college reform, Supreme Court reform and ethics, multi-member districts, statehood for D.C. and Puerto Rico, and more. What we saw is like a crazy talk saying, let's just throw everything out there. They thought was a good enough messaging point and clearly did well enough with enough people.
3: Yeah, it could be because people like us are talking about it.
4: But they're fundraising on it now, which means that enough people want that. That's scary. So you've either got Kamala Harris wanting to completely throw out our entire constitutional framework, or you've got James Comey who thinks he's above it all at this point. We're going in an interesting trajectory here in the next few years.
3: Yeah, look, and we have a petition I want you to get involved in before we end this segment and head into the second half hour. We do have a few lines still open. Some of you have called in. Maybe you took Will's question, 1-800-684-3110. To get heard on the air today. But I am going to encourage you as we head to break. Some of you may lose us here. We have a new petition right now. It is directly involved with all the issues that we are talking about today. But really, you can get a part of it. You should read it. Read it in full. Make sure you're supportive. If you are, sign it right there. I think over 100,000 of you have done it already. 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And if you go to that aclj.org/sign, it is directly about James Comey. So you can get involved in that petition today. That's again at aclj.org right now. And again, all of that happens. All the work we do here, whether it's our legal work, whether it's our media work, none of it happens without you. None of it happens, by the way, at your cost. 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You're not going to get one of those pop-ups. 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We'll be right back in less than a minute.
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7: Keeping you informed and engaged, now more than ever. 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
3: Welcome back to Seculo. Second half hour of the show coming right up. We do have some calls coming in and some still lines open at 1-800-684-3110. I want to take a phone call right off the back, so hopefully I'll encourage you to call in as well, be a part of this conversation. I don't like this to be a one-way street, Will and I talking, and you guys don't respond. I want to hear from you, whether you agree with us or disagree with us, by the way. We are always happy to take your calls if you're respectful to our phone screeners, respectful to our team. Doesn't matter what side you're on, politically or whatever it may be, or it could be very nuanced. That's fine. Call in. Be a part of the show. 1-800-684-3110. Let's go to David, who's calling in California on line one. David, go ahead.
8: Hey, hi. How you doing? So I just, real quick, you had made a statement that who knows, we might be turning into a Democratic. Who knows? They might win the election. All things has been exposed, and I know personally a lot of Democrats that have came over to the Republican side. So just a very scary thought if that was to take place.
3: Well, David, I wouldn't put it past anybody. And I think just as many as you're saying, especially in California, I think you're seeing maybe one of the first ever rise ups of sort of some form of conservatives having some voices in California in more recent days. I will tell you that a lot of the more standard voices in conservatism and Republicans, people you thought were the most traditional Republican voters and influencers, have started to encourage people to vote the other way, have started to promote being sort of, again, they've gone so far right that they've found themselves at the horseshoe of the left. That is where we're at today. So let's not pretend also there's not a huge group of Republican voters who are going to vote or not vote. They're going to either vote the other way or they're going to vote, specifically in spite. You know, that is happening as well. It's all about just being clear-eyed, like I said. Just making sure you go in there with the proper expectations. Don't go in there with any assumptions that anything in any district or any place is already decided.
4: Well, and here's what's so tone deaf, going back to the James Comey discussion, is he's saying give it 2.5 years and we'll be able to rebuild the FBI and the Department of Justice. What is so fascinating there is even if he is assuming that Democrats win, right? He's assuming that everyone dislikes the changes at the FBI. Now, I know that's what the media wants you to think, right? is that they don't like Kash Patel. He's not really on the job. They're putting out all these crazy articles about him. But in reality, what have we seen? We've seen thwarted terror attacks. We've seen a huge crackdown on the fraud industry that has been going on in the United States for so long. And where did a lot of that even stem from? You think of this. The Medicaid expansion under Obamacare was the biggest portion of Obamacare that got people insured. But what we're now finding out more than a decade later is that maybe it also opened up the door for people ripping off the American people at an industrial scale because of how much fraud is going on. And you're seeing indictments all over the country over fraud, where they're stealing taxpayer dollars. That's the work of the FBI and the DOJ. Him saying that we're going to change it back, we're going to do it, maybe people don't want that. Maybe they want the FBI not going into churches, spying on people. They want them arresting people who are taking hundreds of millions of taxpayer dollars from you.
3: Yeah, the funny thing is, though, the media will spin that as the FBI is doing the wrong thing by investigating fraud. They're showing that as like a politically motivated moment.
4: How dare they?
3: And now, look, I do think that President Trump has adjusted some of that by making some replacements to his administration, has changed some things up, and that has helped in terms of making it look a little less, like I said, almost advertising, a little less propaganda. So I have to commend them for that. But don't pretend that's not going to be swerved as going, oh, the American people must hate this because, you know, anything the Trump administration does is bad. Because that is what the media will make you believe and control a good chunk of the country who watch and listen. Got a few lines open now. A lot of you have called in, so thank you for calling. Stay on hold. 1-800-684-3110 to be on the air today. We got two more lines open right now. We're going to take some calls and comments. Coming up, we're going to talk a little bit on Iran in the next segment.
9: 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The Answer.
3: We are going to take some phone calls in this segment and discuss a little bit more about some updates that are going on in Iran as President Trump has sort of started to ramp up some of the rhetoric that really seems to be at least indicating to us that the ceasefire may be on its last legs.
4: Well, that's right. And the president is expected to convene a Situation Room meeting on Tuesday to discuss potential military options against Iran.
3: I'm guessing China had conversations didn't go as far as we had maybe.
4: Right. Hoped. And you also see some posts that he made over the weekend, one with the United States flag over the map of the Middle East with a bunch of arrows pointing towards Iran.
3: I missed that one.
4: That one does seem to infer potentially some sort of
3: takeover.
4: Action. Yeah, we'll find out. We know that this meeting, the Situation Room meeting, is tomorrow. He also put up a post that was going after the media. It says, if Iran surrenders, admits their navy is gone and resting at the bottom of the sea, and their air force is no longer with us, and if their entire military walks out of Tehran, weapons dropped and hands held high, each shouting, I surrender, while wildly waving the representative white flag, and if their entire remaining leadership signs all necessary documents of surrender and admit their defeat to the great power and force of the magnificent USA, the failing New York Times, the China Street Journal, Wall Street Journal, corrupt and now irrelevant CNN, and all other members of the fake news media will headline that Iran has masterfully and brilliant victory over the United States of America. It wasn't even close.
3: You're not going to finish that, Will? The next line.
4: Okay, I will. But the Democrats and media have totally lost their way. They have gone absolutely crazy. President DJT.
3: I don't think you said crazy how it was written either, because crazy was all caps with okay. A bunch of...
4: You want me to try again?
3: Crazy!
4: It was sing-songy. Well, people always want you to sing.
3: You know, Mike Johnson honored Ozzy this week. So that's why I was thinking it as the beginning. The whole Osborne family was there. It was very nice.
4: Yeah, that's very
3: that,
4: kind.
3: I like a President Trump statement like this because it feels like a foreign leader that we have had to translate sometimes, and we put it through Google Translate, and we're like, well, clearly there's some things lost in translation here. Right. There's some intensity. But no, Lord, no.
4: The China Street Journal.
3: It's all so intense. But look, maybe this is the kind of rhetoric you need to cross that gap.
4: Is that what you need?
3: Well, I'm talking about in terms of the, so it doesn't get lost in translation.
4: Well, if so it's like this off, is very you clear that he's saying if Iran does all these things, then we will we'll let good. Them be.
3: Yeah, oh, that's not what it says.
4: He swerves you.
3: I think I lost my own train of thought here. So what does it say?
4: It says, you know, that if they do all these things,
3: it's still not enough.
4: No, he says then the New York Times and Wall Street, they'll all say Iran won.
3: Okay.
4: Yeah. It's a swerve. It's a lot of words to say so, fake news what media time, what time is going to lie out? About it. That was at 9:40 a.m.
3: Okay.
4: So
3: you
4: actually
3: know what?
4: A reasonable time.
3: It's like a breakfast post breakfast.
4: Yeah.
3: You know, you're full already. You had your coffee. I don't know if he drinks coffee. I don't know. It doesn't seem like a coffee.
4: Just Diet Cokes.
3: Yeah, exactly.
4: Right.
3: Like a real man. All right. We do have a ton of calls.
4: Yeah, let's start
3: what
4: getting
3: do you think
4: to
3: about it. We have a call about Iran. Let's take Jack in North Carolina. Jack, go ahead.
10: Hello.
3: Hello, Jack.
10: Hey, enjoy listening to you guys. Appreciate all your work. I just wonder, if we weaken Iran, their army and navy, why are we having such a hard time opening up the Strait of Hormuz?
3: Well, I will handle this.
4: Yeah, it's a great question, Jack. The reason being, one, their drones, they still have drone capabilities. It's obviously has weakened. They also used a lot of their arsenal in the first phase of that Operation Epic Fury. But they still have that as a threat. that, hey, we can target with these unarmed drones, that they don't have to have ships to launch that. They don't have to have an air force to launch that. They just can launch them. They're one way. They're not meant to come back. But also the threat of mines, those don't take large naval vessels. They can bring them out on smaller craft and place them. That's also why there are some of those smaller craft have been hit into sink in the way that kind of the drug smuggling boats have been taken out as well. So the ability to wreak havoc on that very narrow strait is actually, they have the advantage in being able to wreak that havoc because it doesn't take super sophisticated technology or a navy. And in some ways, it's even harder to spot them doing because it isn't like an armada of navy ships going and doing. So, and that was always every analyst ever said that if we go to conflict with Iran, the threat is that they can cause disruption in shipping through the Strait of Hormuz. It's a very narrow point. I believe it's only 8 miles land to land from Oman on the other side to the mainland of Iran. It's not that hard for them to cause disturbance to the flow of sea traffic through there.
3: There you go.
4: Hope that answered.
3: Hope that answered your question there, Jack. Getting a little geography going, Will. It's very nice. I liked it.
4: Phone lines. Was that your favorite class? Did you take geography ever? Did you take a specific class that was geography?
3: Yeah, I think so.
4: I don't think I ever did. I mean, it was a part of other classes. I knew people in college and undergrad that took geography.
3: And you're like, we have maps.
4: I know. It's like
3: who can really believe the maps?
4: There's a lot of people that don't these days, and maybe they didn't take geography. Maybe
3: I don't know. Maybe they did, and they were like, not
4: this
3: convinced.
4: This seems like a propaganda class.
3: Not convinced.
4: Just feel like an entire term on just geography, like I didn't take the class, so I can't know. But
3: if I gave
4: you've got to be a great professor to make that engage.
3: If I gave you the United States of America blank, could you fill in every state?
4: Probably.
3: I think I could.
4: Yeah. I mean, are the boundaries there? Or do I have to draw boundaries?
3: No, boundaries are there.
4: Yeah, easy.
3: Midwest, you got it? You got it?
4: Midwest is actually probably the easiest for me.
3: Well, that's the craziest thing I've ever heard.
4: Well, no, I mean, they're like mostly squares.
3: Yeah, exactly.
4: Yeah, and if you know
3: a lot of squares.
4: Which square goes where?
3: I can get the coast pretty good.
4: Okay.
3: You know, those are pretty identifiable
4: New
3: shapes.
4: England's a little bit more difficult because like Vermont, well, like New Hampshire is kind of like a yin-yang.
3: Yeah.
4: But so which is which?
3: Yin-yang.
4: I don't know.
3: All right, back to the calls. Whew, let's go to Bonnie in Washington. Mix it up there. Bonnie, welcome.
11: Hi there. I really enjoy the information you guys share because I know it's the truth. I thank God daily. I was born and raised when I was in the value system I was raised with. And I feel I've been healthy my whole life, but I'm now 78 and probably in the mid 70s. My health, you know, isn't like I was when I was 20. So why don't we have in our Constitution or the regulations for our president and even our Congress and Senate and House and judges
3: Bonnie,
11: age limit?
3: This is a topic of conversation. I think we've also learned with time is that an 80-year-old in one body and an 80-year-old in another body is not exactly equal. We don't know. You could be there's a 90-year-old. There's 100-year-olds that I know that are outpacing people in their 70s or in their 60s at this point. So,
4: you know multiple of them?
3: I mean, know of multiple. Yeah,
4: okay.
3: Yes. And I know some of them in their 90s. And that's just also, Bonnie, I think where we're at right now is sure. Maybe when the Constitution was written, when all of this started to be set, the presidential rules, people weren't living to the lengths that they are living now. But that also means the medical has gotten so much better that you are going to have generations of people that are living. I mean, how many more people do you know, Bonnie? I mean, this is rhetorical, but that you know now that, you know, aren't living into their, not only their 70s and into their 80s and 90s. A lot more than the previous generation, just one generation ago. Our parents' generation, our grandparents' generation, who, you know, I feel like there was very few people who made it out of their 70s. You knew people, they're in their 80s. That's not rare anymore. So that does start to change that conversation. I also don't love the idea of throwing more limits.
4: Well,
3: on the presidency.
4: And to her comment as well, she also asked,
3: I understand though,
4: what would it take to make it happen? I think it would take constitutional amendments, especially for the office of the presidency, the even Congress has age where you can start, but not where you age out. You know, you have to reach a certain age before you can run for president, before you can be a senator, things of that nature, a member of the House. So I do think that the only way to do that would be a constitutional amendment, and I don't see that happening.
3: Yeah, and honestly, I've never been a big fan of that, even the how old you have to be running for president.
4: Right.
3: I've always thought that was a weird arbitrary number that we have picked for some reason that you have to be, you know, in your
4: 35.
3: Yeah, mid-30s. I'm not really sure that's how I've ever felt that that's necessary. Now, do I think that maybe you should be over 35 for life experience sake? Yeah, probably. But I'm also open to the American people making that decision. I think we've seen successful people in all forms of life, at all points of life. So, I don't know.
4: I wonder if the founders and framers were thinking, like, because you couldn't just go see the president at that point,
3: yeah. They
4: like, we just got to make sure they're old enough, because you could just see a name
3: yeah. Back
4: then and have no idea.
3: Yeah, it could be a dog.
4: Right.
3: So
4: you got to have some limits.
3: Yeah, I understand that. And they're like, 34, that's a ripe old age. He's only got another good 10 out of left. All right, we'll be right back with more on Zekulo.
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3: We made it here, folks. Last segment of the day for your Monday. Phone lines are open for you at 1-800-684-3110. I'm looking into the studio, and I'm thinking, I don't know if we did make it. There's some concerning faces in there, Will.
4: Are they so sad?
3: Very stressed out faces. Monday. Look, now there's some excitement. I've turned them all around. There's even some thumbs up from people. I can't see their faces. I think they're knowing. They're knowing. There's something happening in there.
4: Uh-oh.
3: And
4: they're having a giggle fest in there.
3: Now they are. There wasn't a second ago, I assure you.
4: Yeah.
3: During the break, there was no giggling happening. But speaking of that, we got some phone lines open. 1-800-684-3110. We'll take some calls. These are all related to, like, war, so I guess it's not necessarily a giggle fest.
4: We do have one about James, comment about James Comey that came in
3: all
4: on
3: right.
4: Rumble.
3: See, Comey, don't play that.
4: It said, this from Rumble, said, Comey isn't radical enough for the current Democratic base. And I don't disagree with that, and that's also why a potential run from James Comey, I think, would be difficult. Because
3: you know, you say that, though.
4: He wouldn't be at home on the Republican side.
3: You say that, but then you look at Joe Biden, who at the time of his pre-Obama was a very, very moderate Democrat. The time during Obama was still a pretty moderate Democrat. You know, they elected, as their president of the United States, a very old, you know, white man. You know, if you want to really break it down. Who had pretty moderate ideas, but was able to be controlled by the far left of the party. So you make a palatable candidate for your moderate Democrats, and then you swoop in with the people around them to really control what they're doing. The problem is, I don't think James Comey also is what I'd consider to be a moderate. I would actually put Joe Biden closer to that than where James Comey is.
4: I also don't think that James Comey would be controllable. I think he thinks he is the smartest man in the room, and that if he were to make a run for president, it's because he believes that he is the one that could lead, not that
3: he
4: would
3: is the higher
4: play
3: power.
4: The political game. Because that, in reality, that is what the entire DNC apparatus has become, is just a political game of who can be controlled by the party bosses.
3: And by the way, that can happen too in the Republican side. It can very easily happen depending on who you decide to get, you know, nominate next go round. There are always people, career people. Look, even President Trump's first term. Look at George W. Bush. Look at George Bush Sr. Look at Ronald Reagan. They got surrounded by people who a lot of times were career politicians or career, even career administration. People that had been involved in multiple administrations. Sometimes for the better. I'll say you sometimes want people with experience who have been there before, who understand how the offices work. Because sometimes you go too far out and you get some wild things happening. You get people who are ineffective because they don't understand how to play the game of politics. I mean, look, like we've said, with the whole Doge situation, you had Elon Musk, who I thought was doing a great job coming in there, great intentions, coming in there saying this is so controlled. There's so much red tape. There's so much happening in the politicization of these departments that it's almost impossible to get anything done. Sort of the veil was lifted for him saying, oh, I am wasting my time here in this office to try to actually get anything done. I think a lot of people, when they see behind the curtain of what happens in politics, they realize that's the case. Now, that changed up a little bit this term, but it's why you see sometimes those same faces, those same voices get repeated over and over again. It's why James Comey is still out there in the press and could likely have a very long career depending on who becomes president next or who gets elected. That being said, I want to take some calls before we have to wrap up. Let's hop on to one. Will, where you want to go?
4: Let's go to Jeff calling in Virginia, watching on Salem News Channel. Jeff, you're on Seculo.
15: Thank you so much. Mr. Witt mentioned earlier about the National Popular Interstate Compact.
4: Yes.
15: And my state, the Commonwealth of Virginia, voted for that. Is there any work being done? It seems to be this is very unconstitutional to hopefully derail it before it goes down the road.
4: Well, and what Jeff is asking about is the National Popular Vote Interstate Compact. That's the official title. And 18 states plus D.C. have enacted this so far. Together, they have 222 electoral votes that they're pledging. Virginia was the 19th jurisdiction that just signed this into law. What it states is that if they get to 270 collective electoral votes, because that's what you need to win the presidency, 270 to win, then they will no longer go based off how their state votes to award their electoral votes. They will go based off what the national popular vote is. It is concerning. There's work being done, I would say, by probably the RNC and things to look at this.
3: Waste your vote at this point?
4: Because they think that they can win more consistently if they go with the popular vote. It changes the way that people campaign, but it also completely messes up the system.
3: That's what I'm saying, yeah.
4: Then if you're campaigning in a place like Virginia, you're not fighting for those votes.
3: You're fighting for a national number.
4: Right.
3: You're voting for California and New York.
4: It's a complete end run around the Constitution and the Electoral College system. I'm sure there will be challenges to it if it gets to that 270.
3: Yeah.
4: But the concern is, it's uncharted territory, whether or not how courts would rule on it.
3: Yeah, it's creative. It's interesting. Nothing short of that. Let's go ahead and continue on with the calls. Thanks, Jeff. Let's go to Gabe, who is calling South Carolina. Gabe, go ahead.
16: Yeah, I just wanted to hear your guys' thoughts on the reports that Pakistan was harboring some Iranian planes during the negotiations.
4: I don't have any sort of intelligence or anything that isn't public.
3: More than what you've seen, yeah.
4: But I would say Pakistan, they are mediating for a reason. It's not like they are exclusively friendly to the United States. We also know that Osama bin Laden lived pretty close to a military base in Pakistan for a very long time before he was taken out by the United States. Pakistan is not necessarily a 100% ally of the United States.
3: There's a reason they're the middleman.
4: Exactly.
3: And today, look, they've said they've presented a new version of the deal. Pakistan has done that. So look, if you're going to have a middleman, you can have someone that, you know, you could shake hands with, but you're not necessarily the most friendly with.
4: Right.
3: And that's probably the only way things can get done. So though the reports are probably not inaccurate, I understand the need to have these sort of gray partners, if you will.
4: That's
3: people
4: right.
3: that are not necessarily just 100% on your side, or therefore you may not be able to have any sort of progress moving forward. Now, looking at President Trump's statements for the last few days, that doesn't look very likely to begin with. Let's go ahead and go to Gene to wrap us up. Gene, go ahead.
17: Yes, sir. Answering or adding to that comment about the gentleman who asked why the Strait of Hormuz is open if we sunk the Navy and destroyed the Air Force, and your comment was about drones. How do we know those drones are actually Iranian?
4: Well, one, that is what, obviously, we're taking the word of the U.S. report, military yeah. and the intelligence.
3: But how do they know? Saying,
4: they would know based off of examining them.
3: Yeah, construction.
4: The construction of it, the intelligence they have, seeing where they were launched from.
3: Pieces, where they come from.
4: Right. They have a lot of technology that lets them know where it's coming
3: yeah,
4: from.
3: Yeah, remember that they are monitoring it all the way. Look, Eugene, it's okay to ask those questions, but I do think there's some things it's okay to go, you know what, we can at least say that is likely the case. With that, I do want to thank all of you who called in. A lot of you did end up calling in at the end, so I appreciate that. We got a great week of show packed for you. Will's going to be hosting the show tomorrow.
4: That's right.
3: I'm off.
4: Rick Grinnell will be joining for a segment tomorrow.
3: This is going to be a packed show tomorrow. You got to make sure that you give the phone screener, you know, respect tomorrow, but you also get a lot of calls from Will tomorrow while I'm out. Phone lines will be open for you, so make sure you call in and support the work of the ACLJ at ACLJ.org. And while you're there, sign our new petition specifically about James Comey right now, ACLJ.org/sign. Do it today. 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We will talk to you. 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
19: news so this hour from Town Hall. I'm Keith Peters in Washington. Police say a shooting at a San Diego mosque has killed three men and both suspects are dead. San Diego Police Chief Scott Wall says both suspects are believed to be teens and the case is considered to be a hate crime. Wall said that they don't yet know a motive.
20: Because of the Islamic Center location, we are considering this a hate crime until it's not.
19: Among those killed was a mosque security guard who police believe played a pivotal role in keeping the attack from being much worse. A federal jury has sided with OpenAI in a battle with Elon Musk.
21: Musk was a co-founder of OpenAI when it launched in 2015 and went on to create ChatGPT. After investing $38 million early on, Musk accused OpenAI CEO Sam Altman and his top deputy of shifting into a money-making mode behind his back. The 9-person jury unanimously found that Musk waited too long to file his lawsuit and missed the deadline for the statute of limitations. The jury served in an advisory role, but the judge accepted the verdict as the court's own and dismissed Musk's claims. I'm Lisa Dwyer.
19: President Trump says he's holding off on a military strike on Iran planned for Tuesday because serious negotiations are underway. Trump made the announcement in a social media post on Monday after threatening the clock was ticking for Iran to strike a deal or fighting would renew after a fragile ceasefire. The president did not offer details about the planned attack. On Wall Street, the Dow up by 159 points, the Nasdaq dropped 134, the S&P 500 lower by 5 points. More on these stories at townhall.com.
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1: Tonight, expect breezy conditions this evening with mostly cloudy skies and high humidity. There is a chance of a thunderstorm in a few areas. The temperature will drop to 68 degrees. I'm meteorologist Jason Caterina on FM 92.7 and AM 1400. 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
27: 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Welcome to the program. No victocrats allowed because we've got a country to save. 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
27: 888-971-SAGE, 888-971-7243. I am Larry Elder. We are Salem News Channel. Now in the third hour, we're going to talk to a China expert about Trump's trip to China and how the closure of the Strait of Hormuz is affecting China and what role that country is playing in our war against Iran. Anti-Trumper Louisiana Senator Bill Cassidy loses his primary to a pro-Trump candidate, demonstrating yet again Trump's continued power within the Republican Party. Some lame duck. Senator Lindsey Graham said he'd rather be voted out of office than have Iran acquire a nuclear weapon. And get this, a Palestinian fighter explains just how Hamas lies to the national media and uses its own civilians to turn the international community against Israel. He's simply admitting what we already knew. Bill Maher takes his fellow Democrats to task over their anti-Semitism. California Governor Gavin Newsom says, look, we have a contingency plan if it is likely that the top two finishers in the primary for governor are going to be Republicans. Democrat candidate for governor in California, the former mayor of L.A., says California's unaffordability problem is a result of Democrat leadership. No kidding. New Jersey Senator Cory Booker whips out the race card to attack the Supreme Court, but a Chicago resident mocked the narrative that black people's voting rights are in jeopardy. A billionaire venture capitalist says AI's potential to eliminate jobs is far greater than he thought and is even greater than it was just 9 months ago. Why the left-wing narrative, the rich don't pay their fair share in taxes, is widely believed is where we start. 888-971-SHGE, 888-971-7243. Dissent, of course, is welcome. Before getting to that, though, there is a fast-moving fire here in Southern California in Simi Valley, which is about 40 miles northwest of downtown L.A., which is where the Ronald Reagan Library is. Approximately 200 firefighters are battling the flames. About 24,000 people are under mandatory evacuation orders. Fire has grown to around 720 acres by 2 p.m. local time. The Reagan Library closed early because of the fire. The museum is not in an evacuation zone. It was closed out of, quote, abundance of caution, close quote. I will keep you posted about this fire. In San Diego, five people are dead, including a mall security guard, after two teenage gunmen opened fire at the San Diego Islamic Center, the largest mosque in San Diego. Security guard, two others were shot. Started around 3:40 p.m. local time. Shots rang out at the Islamic Center. Officers arrived on the scene within about 4 minutes. The two suspects, believed to be 17 and 19, were found dead in a car nearby with an apparent self-inflicted gunshot wounds. A total of five people were killed, two teenagers, three adults. This includes the suspected gunman. The local authorities say, quote, because of the Islamic Center's location, we are considering it a hate crime until it is not, close quote. Again, as I know more, you will know more. Now, I have often talked about a party I attended some years ago. A buddy of mine was having his 60th birthday, Vietnam vet, conservative, and I assumed everybody else at the party pretty much thought the same way. So I'm sitting at a table, I've told this story before, and I hear a woman named Irene complain that, quote, rich people don't pay anything in taxes. I thought she was joking. And then she said it again. I realized she wasn't joking. I turned to her, I said, you know, I'm part of the so-called rich. I have my 1040 in my car. You want to see it? And she didn't take me up on it. And I said, of the top 1%, these are people making about $300,000 or more a year. Of that 1%, what percentage do you think they pay of all the federal income taxes? She said, what do you mean, what percentage? So I drew a pie in the air with my finger. And I said, what slice of this pie do you think is paid by the 1%? She said, oh, I see what you mean. She said, maybe 2%, maybe 3%. I said, you think the 1% of taxpayers in America pay 2 or 3% of all the federal income taxes? She said, yes. And I just gave her a puzzled look, hoping that she was going to then ask me, well, what's the actual number? And I realized she didn't want to ask because she didn't want to know. She was comfortable. She knew she was probably wrong, but she wasn't particularly interested in being informed. Now, I mention that because there is a conservative website called Patriot Journal. Headline, Democrats demand higher taxes. Facts reveal the rich pay 70% of all revenue. And talked about the top 10% paying 70-75% of all the federal income taxes. 1%, the article says, pays 40%. Now, we've talked about this before. Bernie Sanders says that the tax code is, quote, totally rigged, his term, not mine. And AOC has said similar things, that nobody can really earn $1 billion. So, I also have another article on a separate topic, one where Democrats are equally ignorant, about defensive uses of guns. A survey found that there were approximately 330,000 violent victimizations involving a firearm in 2021. That same year, there were 1.67 million defensive gun uses, which means defensive gun uses are over five times more than firearms used in a crime. So, I went on AI. I have a lot of interesting discussions with my AI friend, ChatGPT. And I wrote, the fact that the top 1% pay 40% of all income taxes is not known by most people on the left. They are ignorant of this. And they are ignorant of this because of the news aggregates, specifically Microsoft, Apple, Google, Yahoo, do not feed them this information. Most people now get their information through one of these aggregate feeds. Just a few minutes ago, I'm getting in the elevator, and a young lady got on, and she appeared to be in her early 20s, and she was looking at her phone, as all young people do. And I said, excuse me, can I ask you something? From where do you get your news? She said, you mean like News of the World? I said, yeah. She said, TikTok. She said, where do you get yours? I said, a whole bunch of sources. I go online, I go look at Drudge, which is a left-wing source. I didn't tell her that it was left-wing. I said, go on Drudge, go on CNN, I look at this, I look at that, the LA Times. And she said, oh. So, I said this to ChatGPT, that most of these news aggregates are not likely going to run this story about the top 1%. They certainly are not going to run the story what I said about defensive uses of guns. And this explains why people on the left are completely ignorant about some of these things. And here's what ChatGPT AI said to me. You are not wrong that many Americans, especially potentially engaged liberals, appear unaware of how concentrated federal income tax payments already are among upper income earners. By the way, the study found that these top 1% earned about 20% of the nation's income, but paid 40% of the federal income taxes, which means they are being overtaxed. AI continued, and you are probably also correct that media consumption patterns contribute to that lack of awareness. Most liberals don't know the top 1%. This is probably true, it said. And the reason for this, said AI, is most people consume their news through algorithm intermediaries. Facebook feeds, Google, Apple News, Yahoo, Microsoft, TikTok, YouTube recommendations. And these systems overwhelmingly optimize for engagement, emotional reaction, audience retention, ideological affinity, meaning that they will give them stories that confirm their beliefs already. A progressive user, said AI, is more likely to see wealth inequality stories, billionaire tax avoidance stories, fair share rhetoric, CEO pay gap stories, arguments for wealth taxes, not the article you just now mentioned. They're far less likely to see tax foundation analyses, arguments that the tax code is already steeply progressive. That asymmetry that you point out is real. For example, if someone constantly hears the rich don't pay their fair share, but rarely hears the top 1% pay about 40% of the income taxes, many will naturally conclude wealthy Americans contribute very little. Now, defenders of this would say, well, we're not suppressing any facts. We're just giving people what they want to read. And this is what they want. We want them to retain reading. But it is true that the culture in these tech companies lean progressive, and therefore people are not likely to receive the information that you mentioned. Hello, is this thing on? This explains why so many people on the left are completely ignorant of how much the top 1% already pay, completely ignorant about how often guns are used for defensive purposes. Therefore, they want more gun control, and therefore they want to raise taxes on the so-called wealthy because they're completely ignorant about how much the wealthy are already paying in taxes. This exchange I had with ChatGPT just confirmed what you and I, of course, already knew. We come back, update on the war against Iran. 888-971-SAGE. Do not leave town.
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5: 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I am Larry Elder. We are Salem News Channel. Regarding the Angel Tree campaign, this is now our second week. Got this letter from Shauna. "Larry, I'm a longtime listener and fan who wanted to share that I love that you are supporting Angel Tree, the prison fellowship, and anything related to those outreaches. My grandmother Louise started a tradition of us giving to an Angel Tree child at Christmas. I have now passed this on to my granddaughter, and I'm so delighted that you are encouraging your audience and participating in this." And she goes on to talk about how much she enjoys the show. "Since 1982, Prison Fellowship's Angel Tree has mobilized countless volunteers around the country. There are an estimated 2.7 million children with a parent behind bars in the country. 2.7 million. Now, at any summer camp, kids can step away from daily life, make new friends, enjoy the outdoors, particularly with kids who are in the same boat with a mom or dad in prison. But for Prison Fellowship Angel Tree campers, getting away for 1 week can mean even more. 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Some of you met friends, still have wonderful memories. Some people retain their friendship over decades. Go to LarryElder.com. 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
0: 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Picture warm Gulf breezes, turquoise waters, white sand beaches. 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
6: Larry, do you think that you can do a show about George Clooney and his involvement in the Democratic Party? I know he went overseas for Obama, and I know that Hunter Biden hates his guts. But it just seems to me the Southern poverty legal thing that he's giving money to support the Klan, I think that should be something out there that moviegoers ought to be informed.
7: 888-971-SAGE, 888-971-7243. I am Larry Elder. We are Salem News Channel. We're going to talk to a China expert about Trump's trip to China. We're also going to be talking about the meltdown Democrats are having over the Supreme Court decision that said you cannot use race as a primary factor to design congressional districts. One of the Democrat strategists who regularly appears on CNN said about Republicans, quote, they swapped out Klan hoods for Brooks Brothers suits, and that is the problem, close quote. Is he not aware that the Klan was founded by Democrats? And one of the targets of the Klan was the Republican Party? Amazing how these people have just completely forgotten history if they ever even knew it. Also, a Palestinian fighter admits, we use civilians for propaganda, and we lie to the international media. And as I said earlier, Coleman Hughes explained to Joe Rogan how Hamas uses civilians to win the war. All that is coming up. But since you mentioned George Clooney, this is Harrison Ford giving a commencement address at Arizona State University. When did he become such an angry left-wing guy? Number 21.
8: Humanity is a part of nature, not above it. We have an essential mandate to protect 30% of the world's land and sea by 2030, to prevent the mass extinction, to slow the warming of our planet. Still, despite new science, new policies, we are still losing nature to profiteering, corruption, conflict, including land that is already protected on paper. These efforts matter, but they're not enough. We need cultural change. We need to extend social justice.
7: Okay, I think you get the point. We need cultural change. We need to extend social justice, for crying out loud. No acknowledgement that there are trade-offs. To force feed our economy to renewables is expensive. People that are hurt the most are poor people. It's unreliable. And of all the planets, countries in the world, we are the ones who are cleaner

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2: News this hour from Town Hall. I'm Keith Peters in Washington. Two teenage suspects killed three men in a shooting at a San Diego mosque Monday before killing themselves a few blocks away. San Diego Police Chief Scott Wall says the situation is under control.
3: There is no further threat. Both suspects in this case are deceased. All of the kids are safe.
2: Wall said a security guard at the Islamic Center of San Diego was among those killed and that the case is being investigated as a hate crime. A humanitarian aid ship from Mexico has docked in Havana as U.S.-Cuba tensions escalate.
4: Cubans welcomed the arrival of a ship carrying a humanitarian aid from Mexico to Uruguay. This man says, with the situation the country is in, anything that comes in helps, adding that it's the Cuban people who are suffering. In late January, U.S. President Donald Trump threatened tariffs on countries supplying oil to Cuba. The island has since faced severe shortages of food, fuel, and electricity, and constant blackouts across much of the country. I'm Lisa Dwyer.
2: A major settlement is drawing attention in Texas.
5: Texas Attorney General Ken Paxton reaches a major settlement with Texas Children's Hospital, requiring the creation of the nation's first detransition clinic. The agreement also includes a $10 million payment over allegations of Medicaid fraud tied to gender transition procedures. Five doctors are expected to lose credentials under the settlement. The deal comes just days before Paxton's Republican Senate primary against Senator John Cornyn. Willie Nelson reporting.
2: On Wall Street, the Dow up by 159 points, the Nasdaq dropped 134, the S&P lower by 5. More at townhall.com.
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9: Tonight, expect breezy conditions this evening with mostly cloudy skies and high humidity. There is a chance of a thunderstorm in a few areas. The temperature will drop to 68 degrees. I'm meteorologist Jason Caterina on FM 92.7 and AM 1400. The Answer online at theanswerdetroit.com.
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10: They're so furious that the high court in Virginia ruled against their illegal redistricting scheme that they want to lower the mandate.